0: it alleged were linked to Iran's Revolutionary Guard. Attacks Friday cast doubt on the tenuous month-old ceasefire that the United States has insisted is still in effect. President Trump says there will be a three-day ceasefire in the war between Russia and Ukraine, along with an exchange of prisoners.
1: Posting on Truth Social Friday, Trump said the truce would last from Saturday to Monday, saying, quote, I am pleased to announce that there will be a three-day ceasefire in the war between Russia and Ukraine. Russia had previously announced a two-day unilateral ceasefire to mark its May 9th World War II Victory Day on Saturday. Ukraine previously stated that it, too, had offered a truce, but this had been ignored by Moscow. Trump also wrote, talks are continuing on ending the war, adding that we are getting closer and closer every day. Bill Alexander, Washington.
0: The head of the WHO is seeking to reassure worried residents of the Spanish island of Tenerife that they are not in danger from the anticipated arrival there of a hantavirus-stricken cruise ship. Saturday, they issued an unusual direct message to them saying that they understood their concern, but that the public health risk was low. The Dutch-flagged MV Hondius, with more than 140 passengers and crew on board, is headed to Spain's Canary Islands off the coast of West Africa. It's expected to arrive early Sunday morning. And once there, the passengers and some of the crew will disembark. And federal aviation officials are investigating after a passenger jet struck and killed a pedestrian on the runway at Denver International Airport. This is SRN News. Abortion supporters are not religious.
2: A new poll from the Public Religion Research Institute finds that 70% of Americans who support abortion say they never or very rarely read a religious text. Two-thirds of them never attend worship service, and about half say they never pray. On the flip side, most folks who describe themselves as pro-life read the Bible, go to church, and pray regularly. The strongest pro-life religious groups are white evangelical Protestants and Hispanic Protestants. Michael Harrington reporting.
0: Latin American voters see a role for religion in government. There are several presidential elections taking place in Central and South America this year, and a new poll from the Pew Research Center indicates that in each of those nations, about two-thirds of voters say they want a president who will defend their religious beliefs. A similar percentage in each country also say they believe the Bible should be the basis for their laws. This is SRN News. One of women's basketball's most decorated players is adding a unique honor to her high-flying resume.
3: Basketball Hall of Famer, four-time WNBA champion, five-time Olympic gold medalist, and now state bird. Sue Bird will soon have the title of Connecticut State Bird. That's according to a bill approved this week by the Connecticut legislature and headed to Governor Ned Lamont's desk for his expected signature. Sure. She'll share the state bird title with the American Robin starting next year. The Syosset, New York native is beloved in the Constitution State. She led UConn to national titles in 2000 and 2002 and won four WNBA titles with the Seattle Storm before retiring in 2022. I'm Geffen Coolbaugh.
0: Google has reached a settlement with black employees who alleged systematic racial disparities in hiring, pay, and advancement in a lawsuit filed in 22. More details, SRNnews.com.
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I know it's coming up on a little after 8 o'clock now, almost 5 minutes after 8 o'clock, and you're probably coming in for a landing after a busy Saturday, maybe working in the yard, maybe you're traveling today, maybe you had a special day out with the kids or with the family, but I'm glad that you're settling in with WTBI on Saturday evening. 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You'll be ready to be preached to, to pray, and to receive the Word of God. 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Right now in Greenville, it is partly cloudy, 69 degrees outside. And tomorrow is going to be a beautiful day, 82 degrees and sunny. And then Monday, 40% chance of showers and 78 degrees, 73 degrees on Tuesday and sunny. We want to say thank you to our Share-a-thon Day partner for today, who is Wendell Barnett of Zirconia, North Carolina. He sponsors in memory of his mother, Donavie Barnett, whose birthday was on May the 4th, also in honor of Wendell's grandson, Dawson, who was born on his mother's birthday. 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
1: News, I'm Mary Rose. The U.S. is still waiting for a response from Iran to a proposal to end the Middle East conflict. President Trump said Friday that he expected a response soon on his framework for peace talks. The shaky ceasefire between the two countries appeared to be holding even as the U.S. military continues to enforce a naval blockade of the Strait of Hormuz. Meanwhile, Britain announced Saturday it is sending a Royal Navy destroyer to prepare for a possible joint operation to open the Strait of Hormuz. Health officials in several countries are contact tracing, trying to identify and follow people who may have come in contact with passengers who got sick or died. At a news conference, Dr. Michael Wadman, chair of emergency medicine at University of Nebraska Medical Center, says a group of Americans coming from the hantavirus-stricken ship are headed to their special unit in Omaha.
2: We have protocols in the quarantine unit that provide for safe care of these persons, including just all the activities of daily living so that they can, have a comfortable stay, but also have it in an area that's protected and limits the spread of pathogen.
1: President Trump's Religious Liberty Commission is preparing to make recommendations after more than a year of hearings. Bob Agnew reports.
3: Commissioners have spoken about their priorities, which largely reflect the conservative, evangelical, and Catholic membership. One idea is to increase avenues for religious expression in public schools and other public settings. Another is making public money more available to religious organizations. And there's a push to allow for religious-based exemptions from some regulations and classroom lessons. Bob Agnew reporting.
1: The NTSB is investigating a runway death at Denver International Airport. Officials say it happened late Friday night. This is SRN News.
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And forgive us, Lord, of all of our trespasses. Yes, Jesus, forgive those who would trespass against us. Precious Father,

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1: This is a sermon preached by the late Mays Jackson. The title of the sermon is, When the Lord Stirs Your Nest. This message was originally preached on October 30th, 1986.

0: And now, here's the message.
1: Now, I want you to know I appreciate God's blessings. I tell you, God's blessed every one of us. God's been good to every preacher. God's been good to every church. God's been good to every person in this house. And I don't want to miss the blessings of God. If it's any more, I want to get them. I like the blessings of God. And God has blessed me richly. I thank the Lord for it. I want you to turn with me, please, to the book of Deuteronomy. It's a summary, if you know the Pentateuch. It's a summary, and we'll turn to chapter 32, but it's a summary of God's dealings with his people. I'm glad God always deals with his people. God deals with the church. I love that. Somebody said, does God deal with me? If you're saved, he'll deal with you. If you don't live right, he'll beat the devil out of you. Say amen. That's right. You don't live right. Somebody said, if I believe what you did, I'd live anyway. No, you wouldn't. Amen. You believe what I... Boy, he's got a woodshed. Yeah, and Hebrews 12 said, for whom the Lord...

my children. I never did say it's hurt me worse than it is you. I remember Dad said that to me one time. I thought, Lord, somebody's got their signals mixed up around here. Sure as the world. See, I was getting a licking. I was the one getting a licking. When I get to heaven, I'm going to straighten him out about that. The Lord loves you, and God has to chasten us. God has to get your attention and my attention. And in a moment, in the 32nd chapter, I'm going to read just a few verses. I'm going to tell you in just a moment why I'm going to speak tonight on when the Lord stirs your nest. God knows how to stir your nest. God knows how to get my attention. And God knows how to get your attention. God knows how to let everything just fade away, and all you can look up is to see Him. Now, let me say this. In just a moment, we're going to stand. I'm going to read the scripture. Get right in the message on when God stirs your nest. You see, you can get at ease. You can get comfortable. You can get to the place where you're cozy. And you say, I don't want the preacher to stir my nest. I don't want the Lord to stir my nest. But brother, He can stir your nest. And I have a preacher friend in Atlanta, a great young evangelist. His dad was a minister before him, dear precious friend of mine. But his dad was easy to cry. And I like to see folks easy to cry. Lord, some of these babies, you've got to squeeze them and hit them and everything else to get them to cry. Well, I like folks just boo-hoo and have a good time, don't you? And this fellow could really do that. And he came to me one night. I preached on the subject, when God stirs your nest. And he came to me and he said, preacher, you heard about my little boy going to the gun rack and pulling down a loaded gun, and he blew half of his head off. And I held him in my arms and the blood ran down. But said, God stirred my nest. And he said, I want to tell you, I'll never forget. I look back to the night I heard you preach that sermon on when the Lord stirs your nest. Now, with that in mind, I want you to look in Deuteronomy chapter 32. And God's dealing with his people who were complacent, at ease, when they self-satisfied. Now, stand with me for the reverence of the reading of the Word of God tonight. And in chapter 32 of the book of Deuteronomy, I'll begin reading with verse 7. Remember the days of old, consider the years of many generations. Ask thy father, and he will show thee thy elders, and they will tell thee. Now notice what he said. When the Most High divided to the nations their inheritance, when he separated the sons of Adam, he set the bounds of the people according to the number of the children of Israel. For the Lord's portion is his people. Jacob is the lot of his inheritance. Now listen, he found him in a desert. I want you to remember, God didn't find you in a rose garden. He found you in a horrible pit or a desert. But we need to get this down and show people where God found you. God found me in a terrible place. But he lifted me out, put my feet on a solid rock, and I like that. Listen to what he said here. For the Lord's portion is of Jacob's a lot of his inheritance. He found him in a desert land and in the waste howling wilderness. He led him about. He instructed him. He kept him as the apple of his eye. You heard what I said the other night? I want to be God's pet. I want to be God's pet. I never was a school teacher's pet. I was too mean, I guess. But, you can have a school teacher she'll have a pet. And, bring the apple to the school teacher and everything's all right. I never did. But I want to be the apple of his eye. Look at what the Bible said quickly. Verse 11 is my text. As an eagle stirreth her nest, fluttereth over her young, spreadeth forth her wings, taketh of them, beareth them up on her wings. So the Lord alone did lead him. And there was no strange God with him. Talking about Israel, talking about Jacob. Talking about this man, that God had to stir his nest. Now, God stirred Jacob's nest three ways, and then I'm going to let you be seated. I'm going to tell you how. And I'm going to pray, then I'm going to bring you the message when God stirs your nest. Three ways. First of all, he stirred Jacob by his wages. Laban changed his wages 10 times down the east. He stirred him by his wife. He got the wrong woman. Of course, a lot of fellas got the wrong woman. Say amen right there.
But you just

0: Pitiful, you'll have to live with her. She'll beat you to death. But his wife, his wages, and then his walk. God crippled Jacob. There at Peniel on the river of death. As he's going back home, God stirred his nest. He knocked his loins and his thigh out of joint. And the rest of Jacob's life, even though he's called Israel, he had to drag that old foot. God stirred his nest. And mister, God can stir your nest and God can stir my nest. But I want you to be seated all over the house, if you will. Every head bowed, every eye closed, and we're going to pray, and then I'm going to bring you the message. Father, thank you tonight for the good singing. Lord, it's been so blessed. It's been so wonderful to be in the house of God. And I pray that you'll speak to our hearts. And may we tonight receive from the Lord everything that we need. Our Father, the church needs revival. The church needs to be stirred. Oh, our hearts need to be set aflame. And I pray that the Spirit of God will stir us tonight, even as the Lord stirs our nest. And we'll praise you because we ask it in Jesus' name. Amen and amen. Beloved, I want to speak to you on the subject when the Lord stirs your nest. Now you say, preacher, I'm getting along pretty good. I haven't been bothered. I haven't had any trials. I haven't had any sorrows, or I haven't had any sicknesses lately. Well, praise God for that. But if you need to be stirred, if your nest needs to be stirred, I know one that can stir your nest. When you get cozy and self-satisfied, Mr. God Almighty can stir that nest. And what a blessing that is. But here is Moses, and he said, as Israel was out yonder, God stirred her nest. And he gave an illustration about an eagle. And he said, that eagle shall fly up into the air, build a nest, and there will lay eggs. And after that, those eggs are hatched, those little eaglets will be in that nest. And that mother will feed them when they're small. And that mother will watch over them from the enemy. Until those little eaglets get large enough to where they need to be stirred. Now I tell you, my friend, that eagle knows when to stir that nest. And as the eagle knows when to stir her nest, so does my Father know when to stir the church and to stir the preacher and to stir the people, mister. And so that eagle comes in one day, flies upon that nest. Those little eaglets are reaching up, and that mother does two things. First of all, she pads that nest that she'd made out of feathers, that nest that was soft and comfortable. You know what she does? She takes thorns and thistles and places in that nest. You know why? Not to prick the little birds to hurt, but to get them uncomfortable, to get them where they're not satisfied, to remain in the nest. And after a while, those little eaglets will get on the edge of that nest, because in the middle of the thorns and the thistles, and that eagle will take her wing, and you'll hear that little eaglet begin to scream, and that eagle will throw that wing against that little eaglet, and that eaglet will fall out of the nest and start down to what seems to be sudden death. And that mother will swoop down and catch that little eaglet on her wing and go back to that nest over and over again. And then after a while, that little eagle will fly away. That mother has stirred that nest until that eaglet is an eagle, and she wants to fly with mother. Let me tell you, Mr. God can do the same thing. He can pad that nest. He can let a little thorn, a little sickness get in your life. He can let a little thistle, a disappointment come. Now I tell you, I've never heard of as many preachers in my life that have been sick, heart attacks, and all of these things. I believe God stirred the nest, and what a blessing it is. But there are five ways that the Lord can stir the nest. First of all, he stirs the nest when the Savior passes by. Have you ever thought about how wonderful it would be if Jesus Jesus would pass by. Now, I want to tell you something, mister. That's wonderful when the Lord, the one that created all that there is, the one all that was made by him. And in a revival, brother, he passes by. And if he doesn't pass by, listen, you might as well not sing. You might as well not preach. You might as well not pray. But when you see the Savior, I remember years ago I was in Jordan, and as I stood there on the streets of Jordan, I heard trumpets, and I looked around, and they said, King Hossein is passing this way. And those Arabs went wild, and they stood there, and they waved, and they cried, King Hossein. And I stood there and watched him. He was a young man then. And then I stood there and I said, one day, thank God, Jesus, my king passed this way. And I want to tell you, God stirred my heart. I remember that night when Jesus passed my way. The Savior stirred me. I've never been stirred like I was stirred when Jesus, the Savior, passed by. And you think about tonight, he's passing by. In the 10th chapter of the book of Mark, the Bible said there was a blind man, and he lived in Jericho. Now, Jericho's the hottest place on earth. Jericho is the lowest spot on earth. And Jericho is a terrible, dirty place. I never will forget when I first went to Jericho. I said one day, there sat by the highway begging a blind man who could not see. And he got up one morning and took his little cup and sat there outside Jericho. And he heard a throng of people coming. And they said, Jesus of Nazareth is passing this way. And it stirred him. He had heard about others that passed by. He had heard about the doctor and the lawyer that had dropped a nickel in the cup. But he'd heard now about a Savior. And did you know it stirred him? Brother, he just didn't get up and say, I'm glad that Jesus is passing. He jumped up in his blindness and said, hey! Thou son of David, oh, have mercy on me. I want to tell you, it stirred him. They said he's passing by. And he said, well, I got to holler again. And brother, God stirred his nest. And he said, thou son of David, have mercy upon me. And he hollered, and it got the religious crowd all excited. And they said, don't talk so loud. He said, I got to holler a little louder. Praise God. I want to tell you, when the Savior passes by, it'll stir you. You won't care about eyebrows. You won't care about religions. You won't care what the world says. When the Savior passes by, he'll stir you. And you say, preacher, what happened? He said, have mercy on me. Three things happened. First, Jesus stood still. Boy, I'll tell you, that cry stopped the Savior. That's a blessing. Oh, when you can stop Jesus. And if you'll cry out, he will stop. Mister, he's ready to stop. He's ready to do for you what you need. And the scripture said he came over and he said, what wilt that I do for thee, Bartimaeus? And Bartimaeus said, I'm blind and I cannot see. Sir, I'd like to be able to see a bird fly and a sunset. And Jesus reached over and Jesus healed him. And I want you to know tonight, Bartimaeus told it everywhere he went. The Bible said he got up and followed Jesus. Brother, when Jesus passes by, I believe if you get saved, you're going to get up and follow Jesus. A man that says he's saved and that he knows the Lord Jesus. And brother, he lives in the mountains and the beaches on the Lord's day and never goes to the house of God and never carries his Bible and never witnessed a lost sinner. I don't believe he's met the Savior. I don't believe he got what Bartimaeus got. But I'm glad I sat alone beside the highway begging and he came my way. Boy, I'll never forget that night. I was a second year student taking final exams in North Carolina State University. It's a Friday night at 8:45, and Jesus, the Savior, passed by. He knocked at my door. Boy, I want to tell you something. I went to the door and he said, I want to save you. My I cried out, save me, Lord Jesus. I didn't have a personal worker. I didn't have a preacher there. But I knew that Jesus had passed my way. And brother, he opened my eyes. He saved me by his grace. I never will forget, I went across to the little college on Hillsborough Street there in Raleigh. I went across to the little drugstore and I went in. And old boys jerking Coca-Colas. After I got saved, they used to jerk them back in those days. Now, you know, they just have a little dispenser and they put the cup under it and it comes out all mixed. But back in those days, they had to put ice in it and squirt some juice in it and then carbonated water. And I was standing there and he had five cups in his hand just stirring them away. And he said, hey, Jack! He said, how come you're not at today's? I said, I just got saved. He said, oh, I could drop all five of those cups. And I said, praise God. Jesus passed by. I want to tell you, I was excited. I went in and called my mother, and it didn't cost but a nickel to get the operator in. They won't even answer till you put a quarter in there. Do you know that? And I put a nickel in there, and the operator said, a number, please. I said, praise the Lord. She said, excuse me. I said, excuse me. Give me Hendersonville, North Carolina, 7195. And she said, just a moment. I said, you better hurry. There's going to be some shouting over at Hendersonville tonight. And you know what happened? I heard the operator say, Asheville. And she said, ring Hendersonville, 7195. And the operator said, just a moment. I said, you better hurry. It rang once. It rang twice. My mother picked up the phone and said, hello. I said, mother. She said, what's wrong? She said, are you sick? I said, no, I'm S-A-V-E-D, saved. I said, Jesus came by. And Jesus saved me. And brother, I was stirred. And you know what happened when I told my mother I saved, she hung up, but I heard her shout 180 miles just the same. I want to tell you something, mister. When Jesus passes by, when the Savior comes by, it stirs people. Number two, God can stir your nest when the Spirit moves upon the face of the waters. I like to be around a service when the Holy Ghost begins to move on the face of the service, brother. When a singer gets up to sing and can't sing. When a preacher gets up to preach and he begins to weep and he can't preach. When a preacher, you know, when I get to enjoying a service, when they have some flowers out there in front of me and I can't even see them. Bless God, all I can do is smell them. Now, boy, you're getting right. I want to tell you something. The Bible said in John chapter 5, at the feast up in Jerusalem, the scripture said the people had come to the feast. But at that place was a place called Bethesda, and there were five porches there. And the scripture said there was a man who was lame. I mean, he had to be helped from place to place. He sat there, and when Jesus walked up and said, what's your trouble? He said, sir, when the angel stirs the waters, I have no man to put me in. That's a shame when the church is not bringing men to the waters. Where they're stirred, mister. That's the first job of the church. Brother, we're to bring them to the waters of grace and love and mercy. And you say, what happened? The Bible said that man said an angel comes down at a certain season and stirs the waters, but I have no man to put me in. Oh, but he said, I love the stirring of the waters. Let me tell you something, I love the stirring of the waters. Praise God when God stirs the waters. I go home praising the Lord. I go home shouting the victory. And he said, arise, arise and walk. And the Bible said that man rose and walked away. They marveled and said he was crippled, but he's walking. When I got saved, brother, the Spirit of God moved on my soul. I want to tell you something. I started walking. I started talking different. I started acting different. And brother, the moving of the Spirit of God stirs men. Not only the passing by of the Savior, and the stirring of the Spirit. But number three, when the sin in the camp, God stirs the nest. Joshua chapter 7 says, and they crossed from Jericho into a place called Ai. And when they got to Ai, things bogged down. And the church of Israel, or the people of Israel, didn't do anything. You know what's wrong with many of our churches? We're bogged down. We're losing the victory. We're not winning people to God. We're not seeing an increase. We're not seeing revival. You say, what happened? The Bible said, God said, I've got something against you, Israel. I brought you from Jericho, and I showed you the walls to fall down. And I brought you to Ai. But there's a man in your camp, and he's got sin. And brother, when there's sin in the camp, God will stir your nest, and God will stir this church. The Bible says that it's called a cursed thing. Think about just one man in the church there, one man in Israel caused them to bog down. He had hidden sin, secret sin in his life. And the Bible said, God said to Joshua, line them up. And he lined them in up. And when it came to Achan, Achan said, I couldn't resist it. I coveted. I looked at the beautiful silver. I looked at the Babylonian garment. I looked at the golden wedge. And the temptation was too great. And he said, you know what I did with that? I hid those things in my tent. He said, is anything wrong with that which is good? All of these things are good. And the Bible said, he said, dig it up. Go in your tent and dig it up. And the Bible said, after he went in his tent and uncovered the sin, that God let the men chase him down and stone him. And there was a heap of stone left upon Achan. My friend, you hear me? God stirred that crowd when there's sin in the camp. And if there's sin in your home, and if there's sin in your life, are you listening to me? Oh, until you confess that sin, it'll never be right. Some of you know where Judson Baptist Church is up here. Years ago, I was in Judson in a meeting. Used to be a big church. I don't know what it is now. They had me out there, and old J.D. Scott gave me the first red Bible I ever had. I had a red Bible before Billy Graham and Bob Harrington ever came on the scene. Say amen right there. Somebody said, oh, you copied Billy Graham. No, I didn't. I had one long time before Billy Graham did. I walked in hospital over here at Greenville, and J.D. was lying there, and he said, Mays, I got you a little present. I said, what is it, J.D.? J.D. Scott said, I got you a red Bible. Henry, you remember old J.D. I remember when J.D. came to WSC when I was on the air every morning at 9 o'clock 30-something years ago. Listen to me. J.D. came down and said, I got $75,000 out here. And I'll give it to all of it. And I said, if you'll show me and prove to me that I can go to heaven. Now, I was dumb back in those days, but I ain't that dumb now. I said, I don't want your money. I'll show you how. You can save that 75. Boy, if he offered to me now, I'd grab that 75. I want to tell you something. I said, well, that's wrong. No, you would too. Quit lying about it. Say amen. And I took J.D. Scott out every day and prayed with him for 3 weeks. And he pulled out a big old list of names. He said, J. Harold Smith's prayed for me. Harold Sipers prayed for me. And I've never seen so many guys. And he said, you prayed for me, and I still don't know I'm saved. I said, get down on your knees, and bless God, we're going to stay there till you get assurance, and heaven comes real in your soul, and God saved J.D. And when God saved J.D., you listen to me. I went over there and held a meeting, Judson Baptist Church. Boy, I preached my heart out. Friday night, we hadn't had a break, and I said, God, something's wrong. And I was giving the invitation. J.D. Scott got up. Started down the aisle, he said, it's me. It's me. And the good pastor, Dr. So-and-so, I don't remember his name. I've been around so many of these doctors, I think I'm in a hospital about half of the time. Say amen. But I want to tell you, I looked around, and the pastor said to me, why, he's one of the best fellows we got in the church. I said, he's acting like he's the meanest one. Listen to what he's saying. It's not my brother, not my sister, but it's me, oh Lord. And brother, he came down. His wife, His daughter played the organ. You remember that. His son was the preacher of the church, Judson Baptist Church up in Greenville. I want to tell you something. When old J.D. got victory and came up that night, 75 people got saved the next 3 nights. Oh, you say, why? Sin that was in the calf that had the cogs of the wheel. Brother, listen to me. God stirred their nest, and God knows how to stir their nest. And with sin is in the camp, God knows how to stir the nest. But there's something else I want you to notice, and that is when people get saved, it ought to stir the nest. You know, that's the greatest thing could ever happen. Soul get saved here tonight. I want to tell you, that ought to stir you. You used to, when somebody come down the aisle and get saved, you just praise the Lord. Let me tell you something. I'm still praising God. When a sinner comes home, the Bible said in Luke chapter 15, nothing stirs heaven but one thing. Say, what stirs heaven? It said, likewise, there's rejoicing in the presence of the angels of God over one sinner that repents. You let an old sinner get up and start down this aisle, and there'll be some shouting going home when he gets saved in the presence of the angels. There'll be some shouting going on, and what a blessing it is. I remember old Guy Cannon sitting right over there. Raise your hand, Guy. I remember he came to the First Baptist Church in Fletcher. How many years ago was that in New Kings? Had some cigarettes in his pocket. And he's a racer. And you better not get in his car now. He'll scare you to death right now. But old Guy came to the altar. I never will forget it. Up at Fletcher. Boy, we beat him on the back, twisted his arm. Up at First Baptist Church, I said, get saved! And he thought we was going to kill him. So he said, I'm saved. And the next week or two, I was down in a little church in Greenville. And I was over there in West Greenville, a little church. And we had two old guys that looked like Moses and Abraham. I mean, what they really did. And I called them, but I found out one night they were snake handlers. And that scared me to death. They was up there singing in that church, and I saw a snake stick his head up out of that fellow's pocket, and old guy was there. And he got saved. I don't know whether the snake scared him so bad. He's afraid. But that night, he really got saved. We didn't have to twist his arm. And brother, that was shouting all over that house. And I told him, somebody said, you know those guys? I said, I've never seen them. And I'm scared of those snake handlers. Oh, I believe there's only two ways you can, or three or four ways you can handle a snake. A shotgun or a hoe or a pitchfork or something like that. Bless God. That's the only way you handle a snake. Somebody said, why, Brother Mace, that proves you got faith. That proves you're foolish, brother, when you go to handling snakes. And I want to tell you something. The night Guy Cannon got saved, we shouted all over that little church. I want to tell you there was some shouting going on in heaven. And brother, when a soul comes down that aisle, and when a soul comes to the Lord Jesus Christ, listen, it ought to stir the nest. I tell you, singing stirs me. Preaching stirs me. I'll tell you what stirs me more than anything else. When a sinner comes home to Jesus, brother, that stirs me. What a blessing it is to see men and women get saved. I remember I was over with Brother David. And Brother Ernest's brother came down from Canton, North Carolina. You ever been to Canton? If you've ever been there, you can smell it from 40 miles. You'll never forget it. Say amen. I was up at Canton. I was playing football for Hendersonville High School. We was right in the middle of a game playing the championship off. And the coach called me out and another boy out and said, what's wrong with you guys over here? I said, them big giants over here at Canton, they're killing me. And that smell, I can't get my breath out there on the field. I said, if you've ever been to Canton, you know what y'all know what I'm talking about. And boy, it was bad. Oh, you hear me. I remember that when I was with him, Ernest's brother came up and said, my children are lost and they need God. He made 3 trips to Canton, North Carolina that week from over here at Pickens to get his children. And did you know how many 3 of them got saved? 3 grown children. One each night. And brother, there was shouting going on in the house of God. Listen to me. It's blessed when they get saved. It ought to stir your nest. Now, my wife doesn't get stirred much, but praise God, I stay stirred. Say amen. No, Doc, don't get stirred much. I told her, I said, honey, if it wasn't for the supernatural power in the rapture, you'd never get a foot off the ground. That's the truth. Because she never raises her hand. She never shouts. And I want to tell you, you know, when our boys got saved, I never did want. I love Craig, and I love these preachers. But I want you to know, I loved it, but I love Randy, but I didn't want any preacher to lead my boys to God. I said, I want to lead them, God. And I didn't get to lead one of them to God. Don't tell God what you, just say, God save them. He knows who saved them. I came home one time right after revival, and my wife said, Lord, can't sleep, he's crying. And I went in, and I said, what's the matter with you, son? He looked up, and the tears streaming down his cheeks, and said, while you was gone, said, Mama got me out of bed, and I got saved last night. And I said, praise God! But I said, Lord, I got two more, bless God, and I don't want them to get saved while I'm gone. I went off to another couple of meetings a little later, came home, Doc said, Nolan's in there crying. I said, well, who licked the red off of his candy? She said, you better go find out. I went in, I said, Nolan, he said, I said, well, what's it all so sad about? He said, while you was gone, I got out of bed, Mama, I got saved. And oh, I said, well, praise God. Then Christmas came. And about a week before Christmas, I was in a little office there, had in the house, and knock came on the door. Dale walked in. He's the one guy. I said, Dale walked in. He said, woo! And I said, what's wrong with you? He said, I want to give you your Christmas present now. I said, no. I said, I don't believe in ho, ho, ho. I believe in low, low, low. Say amen. Now, you'll get that, bless God, 3 weeks from tomorrow, but that's what I believe in, low, low, low, instead of a ho, ho, ho. Amen. And Dale said, why are you gone? Mama got me out of bed, and I got saved, and I grabbed him around the neck, and we started shouting, and my wife out in the hall said, what are y'all doing? I said, bless God, you may lead him to God, but you can't baptize him. I'll do the baptizing. I want you to know there was a stir and a blessing. Oh, that when souls are saved, there ought to be a stir among God's people. God will stir your nest when souls are saved. In that blessed, in Luke 15, there was a sheep that went astray. It stirred that old shepherd. When he put that little sheep on his shoulders, he cried and sang out, rejoice! I found the sheep that was lost. Thank God he came and found me. And I've been praising the Lord ever since. And then there's a woman that had some silver, and she lost a piece of it and then found it with her neighbors and got stirred up and said, rejoice, for I found the piece that was lost. And then there was an old boy. And while Craig was saying that a while ago, I could see him getting up out of the hog pen. I could see him going down to the train station. I want to tell you, there was a son. Until you've had a son, you don't know what I'm talking about. Until you've held a newborn babe in your arms, you don't know what I'm talking about. Your own child. And a son went away from home, spent his substance with riotous living. But when he got tired of the pigs, and tired of the swine, and tired of the hog pen, brother, you'll never get saved till you get tired. Listen to me, as long as you love sin, and the world, and the devil, you'll never be saved. Thank God, I'm glad he got tired. And he said, I believe I'll go home. Woo! I'll tell you, when you get up to the time and you say, I believe I'll go home. Now, the Burnesses were there when we did this over Asheville. And some of you had been embarrassed, so I'm glad you wasn't there. Well, we shouted until our tongue was hitting the belt buckle. I'm telling you, we did.
1: I never shouted so much in my life. And somebody said, oh, not here in South Carolina. They don't get like that. You wait to Clemson play South Carolina. Uh-huh. Amen, Jim. I got to get you right there. Oh, listen, I never. That's right.
0: You wait. Look, we got some folks down in Georgia, and they don't ever get excited, but you let Georgia Tech and Georgia and them Bulldogs get to growling, and they'll holler and jump and pull hats down over their ears and have the awfulest time you've ever cut dyed those. And then when we come to church and somebody knocks a home run, we don't hardly grunt. Bless God, we ought to be praising the Lord for what He has done for us, mister. That old boy, that son, got right. And he came home. But we were in Asheville. That church was packed. Had a tent up in the back. That thing is packed out there. Standing around the sides. No Billy Kelly got up. And when God's on him, you better get out of the way. And he started singing, "I Believe I'll Go Home." And he tried to sit down, and they wouldn't let him. And he got up and started singing again, "I Believe I'll Go Home." And he tried to sit down, and they wouldn't let him. And he jumped up again and sang, "I Believe I'll..." He did it 8 times. And I will tell you, before he got through, I thought I was going home. Say amen. Oh, you say, "Why, Brother Mace, are you listening? When souls are saved, it ought to stir your nest." Now, here's the last thing. When souls are perishing and going to hell, mister, it ought to stir our nest. If your son's not a Christian, if your daughter's not a Christian, listen, if your neighbor's not a Christian, it ought to stir your nest tonight. Oh, what a blessing it is when you get that burden for the lost. It ought to stir your nest tonight. One of the most beautiful scenes about the life of Jesus is found in Matthew chapter 9. The Bible said when he came, he looked out and saw sheep that were scattered, sheep that were lost, sheep that were going to hell. And the Bible said he had compassion upon them. Oh, listen to me. It stirred the nest of the Son of God. And if it stirred him, how much should it stir you? How much should it stir Mace Jackson? When souls are perishing and when souls are going to hell, it stirred. The Lord Jesus said he was moved with compassion. Oh, listen to me. I tell you, it's a sad thing that you have to go and follow a loved one to the cemetery and never see that loved one again. Oh, I'll tell you, but it's sweet when death calls. You can stand there over mother's casket in the funeral home and say, "Sweetheart, I'll meet you by the river." Glory to God. We'll have a shouting good time. I remember when my mother's line corpse up at Hendersonville. I had a little service at the close and spoke there in the funeral home, had prayer, stand by mother's coffin. And then I said to my brother, I said, "Now you have to leave." I said to my wife and everybody, "I want just a little time alone." And I stayed there for just a moment. And Tom Shepherd up there finished school with me. And Tom was the mortician at Hendersonville. And Tom said, "I lost my daddy. And I want to stay here and see how you act." I said, "Well, Tom, I'm not mean. Listen to me, I'm not mean. But I didn't lose my mother. If you lose something, you don't know where it is." I said, "I know where she is. She's at Jesus' feet waiting on me to come." I said, "Praise the Lord. My mother's waiting for me over yonder." That mortician couldn't understand that. He said, "You'll mind me watching you?" I said, "No, I ran everybody else off, but you stand there, Tom. It'll be all right." And I looked over and I walked over and I sang one of my songs. And I can't sing a little. But I believe the angel stopped and looked down. I leaned over mother's coffin and sang, "I'll meet you in the morning by the bright riverside. And we'll sit down by the river and we'll renew old acquaintances." When I got through, I took that cold hand and I said, "It's cooked for me. It dressed me when I couldn't dress myself." She laid that hand on me and prayed for me many times. And I said, "Lord, I want to thank you for her." She moved out and left this old body. But there's another meeting day. And boy, I had me a spell right there in that funeral home. And you say, "Preacher, I don't understand that." Listen, you know why? Because she didn't perish. She had a shepherd. He led her through the valley of the shadow of death. That ought to stir us when there is no shepherd. And the sheep are scattered and the sheep are going to hell. It ought to stir us, mister, when you see those people going to hell. I had a friend. Let me give you this and I'll have to close. two times. I had a friend up here in Monroe, North Carolina. You ever been to Monroe? Right out of Charlotte? He's the peculiarest preacher I've ever seen. Now, you talk about strict, but he didn't try to cram his convictions down nobody. He didn't even have a radio. Pastor a big church. He wouldn't take the newspaper. He said there's liquor ads in it. And I was up there with him in a revival. Somebody said, what'd you do? I stayed in the motel so I could watch TV. I'm going to tell you the truth, bless God. I ain't going to lie about it. Why should I get up here and lie to you and make out like I'm some super saint? You do too, bless God. Say amen. You do too. Don't tell me you don't. Well, you wouldn't want a motel room if you didn't have a TV in it. Some of you know that. But I was no hypocrite. I said to him, preacher, I said, you don't have a radio? He said, do you think that's a sin because I don't have a radio? I said, yeah, because you can't listen to the truck driver special. That's a sin, bless God, right there. And of course, he laughed. And he's one of the most gracious men that's ever around. He said, 3 weeks before this revival started, you ought to have been in my service on Sunday night. I looked him in the face and I said, what'd you do, Vernon? He said, I stopped the side doors and the back doors and I closed the side doors. And 1,000 people were there and I said, listen, I'm preaching on hell tonight because I love you. And most of my members, I doubt if you've ever been saved. But he said, I'm going out here. And boy, he did dress immaculate. I mean, he, like Jim. I never seen Jim, but he didn't look good in his clothes. I like that, and I'm bragging on it. As God, I wished I could look that good. Of course, I bulge where I shouldn't. That's one reason I keep looking. I like that. Listen, I like to see you neat. Nothing wrong with you looking nice and neat. Nothing wrong with that. But I want to tell you, he dressed immaculate. And he said, preacher, I wept for 1 hour in that pulpit. I shed a bucket of tears. And I said, you did, Vernon? He said, I sure did. And he said, I went to the front door and I got through. Took Luke 16, opened it up on my chest, laid down, told the deacons to stand there in line on each side of me. And everybody in that church had to step over me before they'd go home. He said, I had some to come and put their foot up over me and say, I can't step over you, preacher. He said, come on. I don't want anybody in this church to go to hell without stepping over me. And he said, we had 4 of my members that night that took their foot and started to step over me and started crying. And somebody took them back and they got saved. But he said it was 11:30 that night before those people ever, all of them stepped over me. He said, preacher, I want to tell you, when I die, and he's dead now, he's gone to be with Jesus. He said, little girls will remember that I was so stirred that night till I let people step over me to go home. Because if they're going to hell, I wanted to step over me. I went to Monroe a while back. He said, where you want to go, preacher? I said, I want to go to Vernon's grave. I went out and knelt at that grave. The tears ran down my cheeks. And I said, Lord, would you stir me? Oh, would you stir my nerves? I can stir Vernon's, that I may rescue the perishing, care for the dying, snatch them from sin and pity and the grave. I tell you, the nest needs to be stirred. Every head by the vehicles. And the eagle stirreth the nest. As the eagle stirred her nest, the Lord said to Jacob, so will I stir Israel. So will I stir you. Brother Thompson down in Atlanta said, I held my little boy in his arms after I heard you preach on when the Lord stirs your nest. And Brother Mays, the blood ran down my arm as I held my dying boy. He said, God stirred my nest. Let me tell you something, friend. God knows how to stir your nest tonight. I want the ladies to come and Brother McAllister to come with a guitar. And in a moment, we're going to sing. And I'll not keep you long. I never sing too many stanzas. Brother Gene's going to get us a song,
1: And we're going to pray. And some of you here tonight, you need the Lord. Some of you right here in this auditorium, you hear me now. You need to come down this altar and say, God, stir my heart. And Lord, let me live a little closer to Thee. Let me live a little closer to Thee.
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1: With SRN News, I'm Mary Rose. The cruise ship caught up in a hantavirus outbreak is headed to one of Spain's Canary Islands. Correspondent Jennifer King has the details.
2: The CDC says it is sending a team to the island. Dr. John Lowe with the University of Nebraska Medical Center says Americans from the ship will be headed to quarantine at their facility in Omaha.
3: What we've been called on to do is to support the U.S. In bringing back a group of American citizens back to the U.S. safely and to ensure that they're safely monitored.
2: Three people have died since the outbreak and five passengers who left the ship are infected. Authorities say the risk to the Canary Islands is low. No one on board is showing symptoms. I'm Jennifer King.
1: A Frontier plane hits a person on the runway during takeoff at Denver Airport.
4: A Frontier plane hits and kills someone who should not have been on the runway at Denver Airport, causing an engine fire and smoke on the plane, forcing an evacuation, according to authorities, and this ATC.com audio with the pilot telling air traffic control.
5: We just hit somebody. We have an engine fire.
4: And
5: there was an individual walking across the runway.
4: This all happening Friday night. Transportation Secretary Sean Duffy says a trespasser breached Denver Airport security by scaling a perimeter fence and running out onto that runway. Frontier says the 224 passengers and seven crew had to evacuate using the plane's inflatable slides. I'm Julie Walker.
1: The U.S. is still waiting for Iran's response to a proposal to end the Middle East conflict. The president told reporters Friday that he expected a response soon on his framework for peace talks. And over a dozen people are injured after a boat explosion in waters near Miami. According to local fire officials, authorities were called to the Hallover Sandbar over the explosion just before 1 p.m. Eastern. This is SRN News. What music is playing on your local Christian radio station?
6: The Pew Research Center has been asking, and it reports that contemporary Christian is the genre favored by the vast majority of America's religious broadcasters. Worship music and gospel tunes will also be heard. And like their secular counterparts, most Christian radio stations spend most of their airtime playing the most popular artists and songs. The Pew study indicates that 87% of the songs heard are by the top 10% of popular artists. Michael Harrington reporting.
1: Despite some of the worst persecution in the world, the underground church in Iran is growing by leaps and bounds. A new report from International Christian Concern reveals that there are more believers in Iran now than there were before the 1979 Islamic Revolution, which brought with it an unprecedented wave of persecution. Some estimates point to a million or more Iranian converts to Christianity. This is SRN News. The UK has committed over $1 billion annually to the EU's Ukraine debt pool, raising concerns about neglecting homeland defense funding. Correspondent Ken Lorman reports.
7: Prime Minister Keir Starmer faces mounting criticism over the UK's deteriorating naval capabilities, underscored by technical failures, sidelining key ships, and leaving only five frigates in service. Critics question his decision to commit substantial funds to EU-backed Ukraine loans while domestic defense budgets remain stagnant until 2030.
1: Senior military figures warn that Britain's armed forces lack the resources to maintain adequate defense, with calls emerging to reconsider the UK's UN Security Council status. Data shows a major shift in where Americans are moving and where their money is going, and a lot of them are going to Florida. More details at srnnews.com.
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It is Wendy Barnett of Zirconia, North Carolina, and he, Wendell Barnett, I should say, and he sponsors in memory of his mother, the Navy Barnett, whose birthday was on May the 4th, also in honor of Wendell's grandson, Dawson, who was born on his mother's birthday. 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Right now in Greenville, it is 66 degrees, fair skies. Going to go down to, it is 66 now, going to go down to 56. And then tomorrow is going to be a lovely day, 82 degrees and sunny. Then 59 degrees overnight. Monday, we see 40% chance of showers and 78 degrees. So stay with us. Thanks so much.

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1: How do you do? The man in today's story believed he was living the life. But what does that really mean? And how does this compare with what people usually mean when they say they're living life to the full? This man is about to find out that living the life is actually a death wish, until his heart and mind and very life were unshackled.

0: Hi, I'm here for the viewing.
1: Right this way, sir. Follow me.
0: Thank you.
1: Right in here.
0: I was hoping I could...
1: Something wrong, sir?
0: Something wrong? Are you kidding me? That's me in that casket.
2: 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The man in our story was convinced he was at the top of the world. He had no idea how fragile that world was, a world that was about to crash. This is the true story of Curtis Farrar, right now on Unshackled.
0: I was dead.
3: My crazy brother.
0: No, I swear, I walked up to the casket and it was me.
3: You and your weird dreams.
0: Ronnie, I had the dream twice. You know what they say.
3: That old wives' tale.
0: Two times means it's gonna happen.
3: Curtis, relax. Hey, we're blessed, right? We're both alive and doing well, right? Okay, what's wrong now?
0: I had another dream.
3: Oh, brother. You might as well tell me.
0: Same funeral home, but this time, it was you in the casket.
3: Me?
0: I had the same dream about you twice.
3: Well, if your dreams are as accurate as your hunches about the weather, we're going to be just fine, my brother. Just fine. Don't you worry.
0: How much? Okay, that's good. I'll touch base with you tomorrow after I talk with Miami. Yeah, catch you then.
4: Look at you. You are living the life, my friend.
0: Just like any other business. Gotta check my traps, buy low, sell high.
4: Yeah, you sell high, all right.
0: That's not what I meant, Tommy. I came to Minneapolis with $5 in my pocket. No place to stay, didn't know a soul. I built all this by myself, making $3,000 a day. Got 8 people on my payroll now, and I got my eyes set on a goal.
4: Oh?
0: I'm gonna be the richest man in Minneapolis.
4: Yeah? Well, get ready.
0: What you talking about?
4: Ever heard of John Mashburn?
0: Tight end for the Vikings?
4: That's him. Just pulled up.
0: You kidding me?
4: Just don't forget your friends when you hit the big time, okay?
0: Whoa, that guy's a monster.
4: 6'5", 255 pounds. Like I said, get ready.
5: You Curtis Farrar?
0: That's me. Come in.
5: I'll be quick. Tommy here says you can help me.
0: I'll try.
5: I paid a guy $50,000 to bring me coke across the border. He got caught, so I'm out. And I'm not happy.
0: Something tells me this guy's not telling the truth.
5: Something tells me if you do the same thing, that will be the end of your story.
0: I get the picture. I'm a man of my word.
5: That's what Tommy says. Tommy, you better be right.
4: I'm telling you straight.
5: I'll give you one shot, Curtis. Do me right, and I'll come back. Do me wrong, and you're gone. And I do mean gone.
6: I came through for John, and he came through for me. I hit the big time with no end in sight.
4: Whoa, Mr. Curtis Farrar, Esquire. Look at you. What is this you got here?
0: Brand new 1972 Cadillac Eldorado.
4: You look good in red, my friend.
0: Like you say, living the life.
4: You coming inside? Or are you too big for your britches to fit in the dough?
0: Be there soon. Gotta finish this joint.
4: Just yourself. Oh, nice suit, by the way.
0: Thanks. Now, let's get a little music to set the mood.
7: Behold the Lamb of God.
0: Ah.
7: Behold the Lamb of God that taketh away the sins of the world.
0: Who is this guy?
6: It's hard to explain what I felt. Immediately, I was attracted to this voice on the radio, but it was more than his voice. I felt something. I felt someone. Someone who loved me.
7: That's Jesus. He's talking to you right now.
0: What?
7: I'm telling you, it's Jesus. His eyes are like oceans. Oceans of love. The same Jesus who stood right there in my room.
0: Jesus.
7: You know what to do.
6: The next day, I snuck out to my car and listened again to this Brother David. His words were like a balm to my soul. This time, he was crying.
7: Behold, the Lamb of God that taketh away the sins of the world. You.
0: Yes?
7: Listen to my voice right now. I need your help.
0: Okay.
7: I want to take this message. Behold the Lamb of God to the ends of the world.
0: What does this man need?
7: I need your financial support. I'm counting on you to help me, if you can.
0: You got it.
7: All right, then.
0: One day, I'm going to meet you, Brother David.
7: You need to know about a tent revival I'm holding in Tennessee next week. I want you to be there. I want you to hear the word of God in person. I want you to know that God has a plan for your life.
6: I didn't go. I had deals I had to close. Still, I sent money. Here I was, a drug dealer, supporting the ministry of an evangelist on the radio.
8: Curtis, open this window.
6: Ah, Pamela.
8: Hello?
6: Now, she could knock on my window anytime.
8: Curtis.
6: The most beautiful, most kind young lady I had ever met.
8: I know you can see me.
6: So much wisdom in this woman.
8: What are you doing?
6: I loved how her eyes lit up when she talked about Jesus.
8: Are you just going to ignore me?
6: And she made it her goal to get me to go to church and find Jesus as well.
8: Who are you talking to?
0: Oh, sorry, I was just talking to myself.
9: When are you going to come to church?
0: Tell you what, I'll give you money for your church, okay? I'll make it as soon as I can.
9: I'm holding you to that, Curtis Farrar.
0: Promise. Cross my heart and hope I don't die.
6: Every day, Brother David and I would meet in my car. See, I believe God puts a question mark inside each one of us. And every day, I felt like I was getting closer to the answer. But soon, I got distracted, too busy living the life. Monday night football, all my friends were at the house, including my brother Ronnie. John wasn't there because he was on TV playing for the Vikings. As we watched, I pulled out a surprise for all my friends. A new drug I got from my friend who said he owed me a favor.
0: Hey, listen up. Got something here for each of you. Big stuff and a little bottle.
4: Big stuff from the big man. But what you got here?
0: Methadone.
3: Methadone? Isn't that for heroin addicts?
0: I don't know. It's new. Just came out on the market.
6: Ronnie was right. Methadone was for heroin addicts. But if you aren't a heroin addict, your body cannot tolerate the potency. In fact, it was so powerful, it ended up killing a lot of heroin addicts. I had no idea. It didn't take long to take effect.
3: Man, I don't feel so good.
4: Me neither.
3: Curtis, you gotta drive me home.
0: No problem.
6: While I drove my brother home, the other guys ended up in the hospital, intensive care. At 3 a.m., I got a call from Ronnie's girlfriend.
10: Curtis, something's wrong with Ronnie. I can't wake him up.
0: Joyce, it's Curtis. Where is he?
10: Upstairs. Hurry.
0: Ronnie! Hey, Ronnie, I'm coming!
6: Hey, bro. I came as quick as I... Ronnie? Ronnie! Ronnie! Wake up! Bro! Ronnie! No! No!
0: Hi, I'm here for the viewing.
1: Right this way, sir. Follow me.
0: Thank you.
1: Right in here.
0: I was hoping I could...
1: Something wrong, sir?
0: Something wrong? Are you kidding me? That's my brother in the casket!
6: It was then that I fully realized, put it all together, that my dream had come true. but this was more of a nightmare come true. Turns out the funeral home was one block away from where I was staying. Death was closer than I ever thought. I drove as fast as I could down this long, long highway. And out in the middle of nowhere, I took all the drugs I had. And I tossed them out in the grass. Little did I know that 3 weeks later, I would return to that same spot looking for the drugs. As a dog returneth to his vomit, so a fool returneth to his folly. Soon, I was back into business. Bigger deals, bigger cars, expensive clothes, expensive lifestyle. Tommy always told me I was living the life, but something inside me said something different. I was dying to death. And now came the night that changed everything. I had a girlfriend by now, Rachel. Returning home from a trip one night, I called her from a payphone.
11: Hey, baby. Hey, guess what? I'm back. Yeah, I got back early. Just now, and you okay? What's going on? Rachel, tell me. Is that somebody I hear with you? I can't believe this. After all I've done for you? Oh, I'm coming over. Yeah, I am. Right now. Why would she do this? I have been so good to her, and she does me like this? Whoa. What is this? What's going on here? Three cop cars and 5 cops? Whoa, something is going down.
12: Curtis Farrar, get out of the car, now. Hands on your head.
11: What? This is crazy.
13: Get out of the car!
11: Sir, I'm getting out of...
13: Put your hands behind your back, now!
11: Officer, I'm cooperating.
13: You are under arrest. Stop resisting!
11: Sir, I am not resisting. You got me handcuffed. I can't... Sir, I'm not even doing anything!
14: Back up! Stop resisting arrest!
13: We're gonna give you a little civics lesson about the justice system.
11: But I didn't do anything! I haven't...
6: Everything was a blur. I had no way to defend myself. Now, I think most cops are decent, law-abiding, but this bunch, they beat me. They stuffed me in the back of a squad car, took me to the hospital. They yanked me out of the car by my feet, my head slammed down on the cement. Shortly thereafter, I got released. Then, 2 weeks later, after a series of blackouts...
5: Curtis... Hey, man. Curtis, it's me, John. Wake up, man.
11: John?
5: Your football buddy. Yeah, you passed out again. I've seen this before. I believe you got yourself a major head injury. I'm taking you to the neurologist.
15: What did they do to you? You should have died that night. Look at these x-rays. Your skull is cracked. Here, here, and here. Your brain is swelling. The blood is building up in your brain. We need to relieve the pressure.
11: How?
15: We need to drill a hole in the top of your head.
5: What's wrong, Curtis? You look awful.
11: You know about people with head injuries? They die in their sleep. So I'm not sleeping.
5: What?
11: John, I'm scared to death to sleep.
5: Tommy says you bleed out your nose every time you shower.
11: Yeah, for hours.
5: You need to go back to the doctor.
11: I'm not gonna let them drill a hole in my head.
5: You could die.
11: I've got better things on my mind.
5: Like?
11: Like a sweet deal I'm about to make. You in?
6: We bought $10,000 worth of cocaine. I wanted to test it to make sure it was pure. I kept testing it. And testing. And testing. I lost track of time. I lost track of reason. I was up for 2 days straight. And now I was face to face with the enemy that had been hounding me all my life. And I was all alone. Far, far away, I could hear church bells or death bells. Was it real? Was it my imagination?
11: heart. My heart is freezing up. I'm dying. God, please, please don't let me die. Don't let me die. Oh, the dream is coming true. God.
0: What? It's 6 a.m. Who's calling? Hello?
16: Curtis, this is Pamela.
0: Pamela?
16: When are you going to come to church? Curtis, you okay?
11: I was in a battle for my life. I couldn't talk. It took all my strength just to breathe. I could feel the veins in my heart about to burst. I could feel the blood in my throat. I laid on the floor and stared at the ceiling. The sun was starting to rise, but my world was getting darker and darker. I had a cracked skull, swollen brain, high blood pressure, bad kidneys, and a weak heart, all from living the life. On top of all this, I had been up for days, shooting up $5,000 worth of cocaine. As I laid there on the floor, I could see in my mind my brother Ronnie laid out. Now it was my turn. This is it. This is how it all ends. Just like the dream. Just like the... What? God? Is that you? It doesn't sound like a voice. More like a thought. Heavy. Undeniable. Get down there now. You already know what to do. And I do. I really do. And that's the part that scares me. I have no idea how I made it there. God, I'm sure. I was thinking, this will be the perfect place to die. Outside the front door of the church. Cemetery right there. Convenient. Not far to go. I remember leaning against the doors into the church and uttering the words,
17: "Behold the Lamb of God!"
18: Jesus says, "Come unto me, all ye that labor and are..." Young man, I said, "Come unto me, all ye that labor and are heavy laden, and I will give you rest." Now, might you be ready?
11: Yes, I'm ready. I'm here and I'm ready. And right then, right there, on the altar, Curtis Farrar died.
19: Curtis, I'm right here. I'm right here with you.
11: Something strange in my stomach, my chest, like something is sucking all the dope out of me. I don't understand. Something leaving my body. I'm dying.
18: We got you, son.
11: I cried and I cried for 3 hours solid. All the while, something strange was happening. In my stomach, my chest, like something was sucking all the dope out of me. I didn't understand, but I knew something was leaving my body. That was the day Curtis Farrar died, and Jesus came. He came that I might have life. Ever since I was a little kid, I had this question burning inside of me. But now, I had the answer. I had Jesus.
19: Curtis, you're free.
0: Almost?
19: No. Jesus sets you totally free.
0: Yeah, I get that, but there's something he wants me to do.
19: I see. Then you need to do it.
0: Yeah.
11: Okay, Curtis. You can do this. Through Jesus, you can do this. Lord, I need you. I really need you bad. I trust you, but I don't trust myself. And there it is. All the cocaine. Well, the rest of it. $5,000 worth right there. Whew, I sure could use that money right now. Jesus, please help me. Okay. Here we go. I'm going to take all of this. I'm going to take all of this, and I'm going to do it. I'm going to do it right now. I'm going to... Yes, I did it. I did it! Oh, no, John is going to kill me.
5: Curtis Farrar, where you been, man? I thought you died.
11: Actually,
5: Let's take a ride. Here, got you a joint.
11: No, thanks.
5: Curtis Farrar just said no to a joint? You okay?
11: More than okay.
5: You did what?
11: I flushed it.
5: You flushed all that cocaine? That was thousands of dollars, man. Why didn't you call me?
11: John, you don't understand. I repented of my sins. Jesus is my Lord. He saved me, and he saved my life.
5: That's great, because you're about to lose your life.
11: You don't understand.
5: No, you don't understand. It's the money or the dope.
11: I'm sorry, John. I feel really, really bad about this.
5: I ought to drive you somewhere where you cannot come back.
11: Do whatever you need to do, John. I'm free. Even if you kill me, I'm free.
5: Curtis, in all our years doing business, you have never done me wrong. I can tell. Something happened to you. I'm guessing your brain got messed up really bad.
11: It's Jesus.
5: You pull anything like this ever again, and I swear, I'm gonna send you to Jesus. Express delivery. Got it?
11: Got it. I'm not going back, John. I'm getting out of the whole business.
5: Now I know you're messed up.
6: Even though Jesus was now Lord of my life, my health started to go downhill. The head injury was taking its toll and getting worse quickly.
11: I wonder... Come on, where are you?
7: Behold, the Lamb of God who taketh away the sin of the world.
11: Yes, I've met the Lamb.
7: Praise God. I wanted to let you know, 2 weeks from today, I'm holding a great camp meeting in Alabama. I want to meet you there.
11: Where?
7: I'll be in Pell City. Pray about coming.
6: I drove all the way from Minneapolis to Pell City. Took me 2.5 days. I got in line to be prayed for. And now, the man who spoke on the radio was speaking to me directly.
18: What are you dealing with, son?
11: I have a cracked skull, a swollen brain, bad heart, high blood pressure, and bad kidneys.
18: Well, now that's a lot, but that's not too much for Jesus.
6: He prayed for me. I could feel the change, and I knew Jesus healed me. Not slowly, not maybe. Something lifted, and peace settled where the weight had been.
0: Hey there, Pamela.
19: Curtis?
0: Got a question for you.
19: Oh?
0: It's my turn to ask. When are you going to come to church?
19: What are you talking about?
0: I started a church, a ministry.
19: You did?
0: I'm calling it Worldwide Outreach for Christ. Will you come?
19: I'll make it as soon as I can.
0: I'm holding you to that.
19: Thank you for coming over. I cooked you dinner.
0: What? You didn't have to do that.
19: I wanted to. Your favorite. Salmon and salad.
0: You are spoiling me here.
19: It's time somebody did. Curtis, I've watched you for a long time. You're always thinking of others, not yourself. Just look at your shoes.
0: What about them?
19: You've worn them out, going to check on folks in the hospital, in the jail, on the streets. You never look down, never think about yourself. You're always giving, giving, giving. Curtis, it's time for you to start receiving. Here.
0: What's this?
19: Open it.
0: New shoes!
19: For a man who's going places. Check inside the socks.
0: It's a brand new $100 bill. And another one in the other sock? I don't know what to say.
19: Just enjoy.
6: God showed me Pamela was a woman my heart could trust in. We courted for a long time, but still, I had to be sure.
16: Hello?
0: Hey, sweetie.
16: How are you?
0: I had a dream about you.
16: Oh?
0: I saw your face, Pamela. Just your face. Your beautiful face.
10: Oh.
0: I saw this dream twice.
10: Really?
0: And that's when I knew. Pamela, I'm gonna marry you.
10: Oh, you are? Don't you think you should ask?
0: Good point.
6: Asking Jesus to be my Lord was the most important decision of my life. After that came the next best decision I ever made in my life.
19: Curtis, what are you doing?
0: I'm tying my shoe.
19: Oh, really? Curtis Farrar, you are the biggest kidder.
0: I'm not kidding about this.
19: Oh, it's beautiful.
0: Pamela, will you marry me?
19: Yeah, let's do it.
6: I, Curtis Farrar, take thee, Pamela, to be my wife, to have and to hold, from this day forward, in good times and in bad, in sickness and in health, until death do us part. I promise to love and cherish you all the days of my life. Piece by piece, God was creating a whole new life for me, a new marriage, 5 kids, a church, a ministry. In the middle of my new life, I started thinking about my old friend. It was time to check in on him.
5: Long time.
6: Too long, John.
0: It's good to see you, my friend. You were always kind to me, John, even when you wanted to kill me.
5: Oh, I remember.
0: You helped me see the world through your eyes.
5: Tell me, what does it look like?
0: All that fame, all that money, it's not important. What's important is right here. What's going on in your heart?
5: True.
0: I've been praying for you, you know.
5: Really now? I knew there was a good reason not to kill you. Seriously, I knew God had a path for you, and you took it. So did I.
0: What?
5: Curtis, I'll see you in heaven.
6: John was right. That was the last time I saw him. He died shortly after that. When I was lost, my goal was to be the richest man in Minneapolis. And now, I am. Maybe not in money, but in true wealth. I'm truly living the life. I'm living the life God created me to live. And I am living life to the full in Jesus Christ.
2: 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But that's where Curtis met Jesus, because Jesus is the rock at the bottom. 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This is program number 3929. Heard in the true story of Curtis Farrar were Ryan Priester, Michael Torrey, Lawrence Halliburton, Michael Myers, Celeste M. Cooper, and David Zarbach. Original music, Don Badorf. 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Audio engineer, David Pierczynski. Script, John Fornoff. Unshackled is produced by Pacific Garden Mission to show through true stories that if your life is empty, it can be filled to overflowing. So, until next time, unless our Lord returns before then, I'm Timothy Gregory reminding you that the doors to Pacific Garden Mission are open night and day. 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
21: I'm Mary Rose. The cruise ship caught up in a hantavirus outbreak is headed to one of Spain's Canary Islands.
22: The CDC says it is sending a team to the island. Dr. John Lowe with the University of Nebraska Medical Center says Americans from the ship will be headed to quarantine at their facility in Omaha.
23: What we've been called on to do is to support the U.S. In bringing back a group of American citizens back to the U.S. safely and to ensure that they're safely monitored.
22: Three people have died since the outbreak, and five passengers who left the ship are infected. Authorities say the risk to the Canary Islands is low. No one on board is showing symptoms. I'm Jennifer King.
21: A fragile ceasefire appeared to be holding Saturday after the U.S. struck two Iranian oil tankers, while the country that hosts the U.S. Navy's regional headquarters said it arrested dozens of people it alleged were linked to Iran's Revolutionary Guard. President Trump tells reporters the leaders of Russia and Ukraine have agreed to a three-day ceasefire and an exchange of prisoners.
3: So they're going to be transferring almost immediately 1,000 prisoners from each side. That's very good. Russia, Ukraine.
4: You plan to talk to them again to try to get
3: Yeah, I will. I'd like to see a big extension.
21: The mass exodus of New York's wealthy continues, correspondent John Scott reports.
8: Major Wall Street firms and prominent billionaires are relocating operations outside New York City in response to Mayor Zoran Mamdani's tax-the-rich policies. Critics warn the wealth flight will harm the city's economy and could lead to higher taxes for middle-class residents.
21: Critics, including real estate tycoon Steve Roth, argue Mamdani's approach is dangerous, predicting economic damage and future tax burdens extending middle-class families. This is SRN News. The world is divided between Catholics and Protestants.
9: The Pew Research Center has been mapping the two belief systems, and it concludes that Catholicism is strongest in Latin America, while Africa is largely Protestant. Europe is divided about evenly, with more Catholics in the East and more Protestants in the West. Asian nations tend to skew more Catholic, while the Protestants are the majority in the U.S. and in Canada. Overall, more people are quitting the Catholic Church and joining Protestant ones. Michael Harrington reporting.
21: A wide-ranging Australian inquiry examining anti-Semitism in the country began this week with testimony from Jews who say escalating hatred has left them fearful and vulnerable. The investigation was launched after 15 people were killed when two gunmen opened fire at a Hanukkah celebration on Bondi Beach in December. The Royal Commission on Anti-Semitism, the highest form of inquiry in Australia. This is SRN News. America's employers delivered surprising 115,000 new jobs last month, despite an economic shock from the Iran war.
24: Hiring was better than the 65,000 economists had expected, though it was decelerated from the 185,000 jobs created in March. The unemployment rate remained at a low 4.3%. The war has caused the biggest disruption of global oil supplies in history and sent average U.S. gasoline prices surging past $4.50 a gallon this week. But the conflict hasn't done much damage to the American job market so far.
21: Correspondent Bernie Bennett reporting. The Atlanta Braves announced Hall of Famer Bobby Cox has died. The MLB team said the legendary Braves manager died Saturday at age 84. The team wrote on social media, Bobby was a favorite among all in the baseball community, especially those who played for him. More details at srnnews.com.

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Stay tuned now for some good gospel music throughout the remainder of this hour here on Southern Gospel Highlights. Sing.

And we want to say thank you for tuning in to WTBI and welcome to another edition of Southern Gospel Highlights. Stay with us now. Enjoy all the good sounds that come to you from WTBI. 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I think you'll enjoy enough seven or eight of their songs. Didn't have quite enough of their songs to make a full hour, though, so when we go back to from the break at 11:30, we're going to go with the Down East Boys to finish off the evening. 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Thank you again for listening to WTBI. 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
1: 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Amen. 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
1: With SRN News, I'm Ron Taylor. A fragile ceasefire appeared to be holding Saturday after the United States struck two Iranian oil tankers, while the country that hosts the U.S. Navy's regional headquarters said it arrested dozens of people it alleged were linked to Iran's Revolutionary Guard. Washington is waiting with Iranian response to its latest proposal for a deal to end the war, reopen the strait, and roll back Tehran's disputed nuclear program. President Trump says there will be a three-day ceasefire in the war between Russia and Ukraine, along with an exchange of prisoners.
2: Posting on Truth Social Friday, Trump said the truce would last from Saturday to Monday, saying, quote, "I am pleased to announce that there will be a three-day ceasefire in the war between Russia and Ukraine." Russia had previously announced a two-day unilateral ceasefire to mark its May 9th World War II victory day on Saturday. Ukraine previously stated that it, too, had offered a truce, but this had been ignored by Moscow. Trump also wrote, "Talks are continuing on ending the war," adding that, "We are getting closer and closer every day." Bill Alexander, Washington.
1: The Virginia Supreme Court has struck down a Democratic congressional redistricting plan that had won voter approval. More from Bernie Bennett.
3: The court's 4-3 decision Friday marked a major setback for Democrats in a nationwide redistricting battle with Republicans ahead of the midterm elections. The plan, approved April 21st by voters, could have helped Democrats win up to 4 additional U.S. House seats, but the court said state lawmakers violated procedural requirements when referring the plan to the ballot. A recent U.S. Supreme Court ruling that weakened the Voting Rights Act has been used by Republicans in several southern states to try to eliminate congressional districts held by black Democratic leaders. Bernie Bennett in Washington.
1: Federal aviation officials are investigating after a passenger jet struck and killed a pedestrian on the runway at Denver International Airport. Officials say it happened last night when the plane struck a person on the runway. This is SRN News.

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0: with SRN News. I'm Ron Taylor. A fragile ceasefire appeared to be holding Saturday after the United States struck two Iranian oil tankers, while the country that hosts the U.S. Navy's regional headquarters said it arrested dozens of people it alleged were linked to Iran's Revolutionary Guard. Washington is waiting with Iranian response to its latest proposal for a deal to end the war, reopen the strait, and roll back Tehran's disputed nuclear program. President Trump says there will be a three-day ceasefire in the war between Russia and Ukraine, along with an exchange of prisoners.
1: Posting on Truth Social Friday, Trump said the truce would last from Saturday to Monday, saying, quote, "I am pleased to announce that there will be a three-day ceasefire in the war between Russia and Ukraine." Russia had previously announced a two-day unilateral ceasefire to mark its May 9th World War II Victory Day on Saturday. Ukraine previously stated that it, too, had offered a truce, but this had been ignored by Moscow. Trump also wrote, "Talks are continuing on ending the war," adding that, "We are getting closer and closer every day." Bill Alexander, Washington.
0: The Virginia Supreme Court has struck down a Democratic congressional redistricting plan that had won voter approval. More from Bernie Bennett.
2: The court's 4-3 decision Friday marked a major setback for Democrats in a nationwide redistricting battle with Republicans ahead of the midterm elections. The plan, approved April 21st by voters, could have helped Democrats win up to 4 additional U.S. House seats. But the court said state lawmakers violated procedural requirements when referring the plan to the ballot. A recent U.S. Supreme Court ruling that weakened the Voting Rights Act has been used by Republicans in several southern states to try to eliminate congressional districts held by black Democratic leaders. Bernie Bennett in Washington.
0: Federal aviation officials are investigating after a passenger jet struck and killed a pedestrian on the runway at Denver International Airport. Officials say it happened last night when the plane struck a person on the runway. This is SRN News. Abortion supporters are not religious.
3: A new poll from the Public Religion Research Institute finds that 70% of Americans who support abortion say they never or very rarely read a religious text. Two-thirds of them never attend worship service, and about half say they never pray. On the flip side, most folks who describe themselves as pro-life read the Bible, go to church, and pray regularly. The strongest pro-life religious groups are white evangelical Protestants and Hispanic Protestants. Michael Harrington reporting.
0: Latin American voters see a role for religion in government. There are several presidential elections taking place in Central and South America this year, and a new poll from the Pew Research Center indicates that in each of those nations, about two-thirds of voters say they want a president who will defend their religious beliefs. A similar percentage in each country also say they believe the Bible should be on the basis for their laws, and even half of non-religious people tell Pew that they feel the same way. This is SRN News. Remarks from Seattle's mayor about wealthy residents leaving over taxes are stirring up controversy in the tech world.
4: Katie Wilson is dismissing concerns that millionaires are fleeing Washington State, calling those claims super overblown and even waving goodbye to those who might leave. The comments made at a recent event drew laughs from the audience, but backlash from the tech community. Critics say the remarks signal a hostile climate for business that will drive talent and investment elsewhere, especially as the state moves forward with a new 9.9% tax on income over $1 million. John Scott reporting.
0: China says exports have risen 14.1% in April from a year earlier, despite the Iran war and lingering impacts from tariffs. The data was released yesterday just ahead of a planned meeting next week between President Trump and Chinese leader Xi Jinping in Beijing. You'll find more details at srnnews.com. I'm Ron Taylor.
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1: With SRN News, I'm Ron Taylor. At a news conference, Dr. Michael Wadman, chair of emergency medicine at the University of Nebraska Medical Center, says a group of Americans coming in from the hantavirus-stricken ship are headed to their special unit in Omaha.
2: We have protocols in the quarantine unit that provide for safe care of these persons, including just all the activities of daily living so that they can have a comfortable stay, but also have it in an area that's protected and limits the spread of the pathogen.
1: President Trump's Religious Liberty Commission is preparing to make recommendations after more than a year of hearings.
3: Commissioners have spoken about their priorities, which largely reflect the conservative, evangelical, and Catholic membership. One idea is to increase avenues for religious expression in public schools and other public settings. Another is making public money more available to religious organizations, and there is a push to allow for religious-based exemptions from some regulations and classroom lessons. Bob Agner reporting.
1: The U.S. is still waiting for a response from Iran to a proposal to end the Middle East conflict. President Trump said Friday that he expects a response soon on his framework for peace talks. The shaky ceasefire between the two countries appeared to be holding, even as the U.S. military continues to enforce a naval blockade of the Strait of Hormuz. Meanwhile, Britain announcing Saturday it's sending a Royal Navy destroyer to prepare for a possible joint operation to open the Strait of Hormuz. The National Retail Federation is projecting record spending this Mother's Day, from flowers to spa days to reservations at mom's favorite restaurant. Americans are expected to spend $38 billion tomorrow. Around 84% of Americans plan on celebrating, spending roughly $285 each on gifts for mom, which include jewelry and electronics. At least 75% of shoppers say they're going to grab flowers. Happy Mother's Day. This is SRN News.
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That address again, 3931 White Horse Road, Greenville, near the crossing of Highway 123. 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
1: With SRN News, I'm Ron Taylor. At a news conference, Dr. Michael Wadman, chair of emergency medicine at the University of Nebraska Medical Center, says a group of Americans coming in from the Hantavirus-stricken ship are headed to their special unit in Omaha.
2: We have protocols in the quarantine unit that provide for safe care of these persons, including just all the activities of daily living so that they can have a comfortable stay, but also have it in an area that's protected and limits the spread of the pathogen.
1: President Trump's Religious Liberty Commission is preparing to make recommendations after more than a year of hearings.
3: Commissioners have spoken about their priorities, which largely reflect the conservative, evangelical, and Catholic membership. One idea is to increase avenues for religious expression in public schools and other public settings. Another is making public money more available to religious organizations. And there's a push to allow for religious-based exemptions from some regulations and classroom lessons. Bob Agner reporting.
1: The U.S. is still waiting for a response from Iran to a proposal to end the Middle East conflict. President Trump said Friday that he expects a response soon on his framework for peace talks. The shaky ceasefire between the two countries appeared to be holding, even as the U.S. military continues to enforce a naval blockade of the Strait of Hormuz. Meanwhile, Britain announcing Saturday it's sending a Royal Navy destroyer to prepare for a possible joint operation to open the Strait of Hormuz. The National Retail Federation is projecting record spending this Mother's Day, from flowers to spa days to reservations at mom's favorite restaurant. Americans are expected to spend $38 billion tomorrow. Around 84% of Americans plan on celebrating, spending roughly $285 each on gifts for mom, which include jewelry and electronics. At least 75% of shoppers say they're going to grab flowers. Happy Mother's Day. This is SRN News. Some countries are conducting a war on churches.
4: According to a new report from Global Christian Relief, the government of Rwanda is shutting down churches at a greater rate than any other nation on earth. About 7,700 of them have been closed over the past 2 years as the Rwandan government seeks greater restrictions on freedom of religion. Number two on the GCR list is Mozambique, where Muslim radicals are launching hundreds of attacks on churches each year. Michael Harrington reporting.
1: The Public Religion Research Institute has released a new snapshot of America's LGBT population. It finds that people who identify as lesbian, gay, bisexual, or transgender make up about 10% of the U.S. population. That's the highest percentage ever recorded in this country since the question first started being asked. Of that group, young adults aged 18 to 29 are most likely to identify. LGBT Americans are far more likely to vote Democrat and describe themselves as politically liberal. This is SRN News. Google has reached a landmark $50 million settlement in a high-profile class-action lawsuit with a group of black employees. Correspondent Jennifer King has more details.
5: The settlement includes a commitment to equity measures, but does not admit liability. Plaintiffs April Curley, Ronica Lewis, Raina Reed, and Desiree Mayon were joined by other former workers from New York and California. The lawsuit claimed Google shunted black employees into lower-level positions, hazed interviewees, and that hiring managers deemed black candidates not googly enough, a dog whistle for racial discrimination. In a statement, attorney Ben Crump says the case is about accountability and that the settlement sends a clear message across Silicon Valley and beyond that companies must ensure fair treatment of black employees at every level. I'm Jennifer King.
1: Federal aviation officials are investigating after a passenger jet struck and killed a pedestrian at the runway at Denver International Airport. The agency is investigating. More details at srnnews.com.
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1: Well, I remember as a child how the preacher used to preach, and he was old.

0: 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The church at Antioch sent forth Barnabas and Saul to the work of the ministry to which God had called them. As they ministered to the Lord and fasted, the Holy Ghost said, "Separate me, Barnabas and Saul, for the work whereunto I have called them." Acts chapter 13, verse 2. If you are called of God, sent out of a local church, we may serve you in the work the Lord has called you to. 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
1: With SRN News, I'm Ron Taylor. The cruise ship caught up in a hantavirus outbreak is headed to one of Spain's Canary Islands.
2: The CDC says it is sending a team to the island. Dr. John Lowe with the University of Nebraska Medical Center says Americans from the ship will be headed to quarantine at their facility in Omaha.
3: What we've been called on to do is to support the U.S. In bringing back a group of American citizens back to the U.S. safely and to ensure that they're safely monitored.
2: Three people have died since the outbreak and five passengers who left the ship are infected. Authorities say the risk to the Canary Islands is low. No one on board is showing symptoms. I'm Jennifer King.
1: A Frontier plane hits a person on the runway during takeoff at Denver Airport.
4: A Frontier plane hits and kills someone who should not have been on the runway at Denver Airport, causing an engine fire and smoke on the plane, forcing an evacuation, according to authorities and this ATC.com audio with the pilot telling air traffic control.
5: We just hit somebody. We have an engine fire.
4: And
5: there was an individual walking across the runway.
4: This all happening Friday night. Transportation Secretary Sean Duffy says a trespasser breached Denver Airport security by scaling a perimeter fence and running out onto that runway. Frontier says the 224 passengers and seven crew had to evacuate using the plane's inflatable slides. I'm Julie Walker.
1: More than a dozen earthquakes shook Brawley, California last night, including a 4.4 magnitude quake that was felt across Southern California's inland area. The quakes come a day after a series of earthquakes greater than 3.0 struck near the Redlands. All of the quakes have occurred relatively close to the San Andreas fault line, but not along the fault itself. According to computer models, the strongest earthquake the San Andreas fault is capable of producing is an 8.3. This is SRN News.
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1: With SRN News, I'm Ron Taylor. The cruise ship caught up in a hantavirus outbreak is headed to one of Spain's Canary Islands.
2: The CDC says it is sending a team to the island. Dr. John Lowe with the University of Nebraska Medical Center says Americans from the ship will be headed to quarantine at their facility in Omaha.
3: What we've been called on to do is to support the U.S. In bringing back a group of American citizens back to the U.S. safely and to ensure that they're safely monitored.
2: Three people have died since the outbreak and five passengers who left the ship are infected. Authorities say the risk to the Canary Islands is low. No one on board is showing symptoms. I'm Jennifer King.
1: A Frontier plane hits a person on the runway during takeoff at Denver Airport.
4: A Frontier plane hits and kills someone who should not have been on the runway at Denver Airport, causing an engine fire and smoke on the plane, forcing an evacuation, according to authorities and this ATC.com audio with the pilot telling air traffic control.
5: We just hit somebody. We have an engine fire.
4: And
5: there was an individual walking across the runway.
4: This all happening Friday night. Transportation Secretary Sean Duffy says a trespasser breached Denver Airport security by scaling a perimeter fence and running out onto that runway. Frontier says the 224 passengers and seven crew had to evacuate using the plane's inflatable slides. I'm Julie Walker.
1: More than a dozen earthquakes shook Brawley, California last night, including a 4.4 magnitude quake that was felt across Southern California's inland area. The quakes come a day after a series of earthquakes greater than 3.0 struck near the Redlands. All of the quakes have occurred relatively close to the San Andreas fault line, but not along the fault itself. According to computer models, the strongest earthquake the San Andreas fault is capable of producing is an 8.3. This is SRN News. What music is playing on your local Christian radio station?
6: The Pew Research Center has been asking, and it reports that contemporary Christian is the genre favored by the vast majority of America's religious broadcasters. Worship music and gospel tunes will also be heard. And like their secular counterparts, most Christian radio stations spend most of their airtime playing the most popular artists and songs. The Pew study indicates that 87% of the songs heard are by the top 10% of popular artists. Michael Harrington reporting.
1: Despite some of the worst persecution in the world, the underground church in Iran is growing by leaps and bounds. A new report from International Christian Concern reveals there are more believers in Iran now than there were before the 1979 Islamic Revolution, which brought it with an unprecedented wave of persecution. ICC says some estimates point to 1 million or more Iranian converts to Christianity. These converts come from all sectors of society, from street vendors to taxi drivers and more. This is SRN News. The UK has committed over $1 billion annually to the EU's Ukraine debt pool, raising concerns about neglecting homeland defense funding.
7: Prime Minister Keir Starmer faces mounting criticism over the UK's deteriorating naval capabilities, underscored by technical failures, sidelining key ships, and leaving only five frigates in service. Critics question his decision to commit substantial funds to EU-backed Ukraine loans, while domestic defense budgets remain stagnant until 2030.
1: Correspondent Ken Lorman adds that senior military figures warn that Britain's armed forces lack the resources to maintain adequate defense. Data shows a major shift in where Americans are moving and where their money is going. A new analysis of IRS data from 2012 to 2023 finds nearly $2 trillion in income has moved from high-tax blue states to lower-tax red states. More details at srnnews.com.
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1: With SRN News, I'm Ron Taylor. A fragile ceasefire holds as the U.S. awaits Iran's response.
2: A tenuous ceasefire appears to be holding Saturday between the U.S. and Iran as Washington awaits a response to its latest proposal for a deal to end the war, reopen the Strait of Hormuz, and roll back Tehran's nuclear program. Still Friday, the U.S. struck two Iranian oil tankers, CENTCOM posting that video. Meanwhile, Saturday, the small Gulf island of Bahrain said it had arrested 41 people it alleges are part of a group affiliated with Iran's Revolutionary Guard. I'm Julie Walker.
1: Moscow marks Victory Day amid a three-day ceasefire agreement with Ukraine.
3: Russian President Vladimir Putin expressed confidence in Russian troops fighting for the fifth year in Ukraine as he oversaw a toned-down Victory Day parade on Red Square. For the first time in two decades, the procession commemorating the defeat of Nazi Germany in World War II took place without tanks, missiles, and other heavy equipment, with officials there citing the current operational situation. President Trump is taking credit for the agreement.
4: And we have a little period of time where they're not going to be killing people. That's very good.
3: He says his hope is that the break in the fighting could be the beginning of the end of the war. I'm Jennifer King.
1: The head of the World Health Organization is seeking to reassure residents of the Spanish island of Tenerife, worried about the anticipated arrival there of a hantavirus-stricken cruise ship. He issued a direct message to them Saturday, stressing the virus is not another COVID. The MV Henri has more than 140 passengers and crew on board. More than a dozen earthquakes shook Brawley, California last night, including a 4.4 magnitude that was felt across Southern California's island area. This is SRN News.
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0: We now present the Sunday edition of WTBI's Old Time Preaching Hour. Here is your announcer to introduce today's preacher and message. This is a message preached by Evangelist Dr. Jack Green. The title of the message, Confession, and the text that Dr. Green chose for the message, 1 John 1:9. This message was originally preached by Dr. Green, July 13th of the year 1998. And now, with the message, here is Dr. Green.
1: In Luke chapter 11 and verse 1, and it came to pass that as he was praying in a certain place, nothing said about his posture. We're just told that Jesus was praying in a certain place. When he ceased, one of his disciples said unto him, Lord, teach us to pray, as John also taught his disciples. Undoubtedly, John the baptizer taught his disciples a model prayer. Notice, please, they did not ask, teach us a prayer. They asked, teach us to pray. And he said unto them, when ye pray, now this is the model prayer, oftentimes called the Lord's Prayer, but it's the model prayer. Our Father, which art in heaven, hallowed be thy name, thy kingdom come, thy will be done, as in heaven, so in earth. Give us this day our daily bread, and forgive us our sins, for we also forgive everyone that is indebted to us, and lead us not into temptation, but deliver us from evil. Now would you turn, please, in your Bible back over to the book of Matthew, chapter 6, and let me read a verse or two from Matthew 6. This is in the section of our Bible that's usually referred to as the Sermon on the Mount. Our Lord preached three great sermons while he was here upon earth. The first one is in Matthew chapter 5 and 6 and 7, and it's called the Sermon on the Mount. And in this sermon, our Lord gives us the principles of the coming kingdom. The kingdom of heaven is coming. Jesus will one day rule over this earth. And the principles of the coming kingdom are found in Matthew 5 and 6 and 7. And then in Matthew chapter 13, our Lord gives us the parables of the kingdom. The parables of the kingdom. And in chapter 24 and 25 of Matthew, our Lord gives us the prophecies of the kingdom. But in chapter 6 of Matthew, verse 14 says, For if ye forgive men their trespasses, your heavenly Father will also forgive you. But if ye forgive not men their trespasses, neither will your Father forgive your trespasses. Keep in mind, please, the verse I read from Luke chapter 11. Forgive us our debts as we forgive those who are indebted to us. I'm preaching tonight on the golden rule of the Bible, confession. The most essential thing and the most blessed thing and the most costly thing in all this world is the provision that God has made for us for the forgiveness of our sins. It's the most essential thing because it keeps us out of hell. Forgiveness does. And it gives us joy in this present life. It's the most blessed thing forgiveness is, because it introduces us into a fellowship with God that goes on forever. It's the most costly thing, forgiveness is, because it costs God His only begotten Son's life's blood. Forgiveness is man's deepest need now and in the future, for heaven's sake and for health's sake. If I didn't say that word plainly enough, it's spelled H-E-A-L-T-H. I want to notice tonight with you several statements from the Old Testament scriptures. I want you to turn, if you will, please, to the writings of Moses and the book of Leviticus, chapter 26. In Leviticus, chapter 26, Moses says in verse 40, "If they shall confess their iniquity," notice the word confess, "and the iniquity of their fathers, and their trespass which they trespassed against me, and that also they have walked contrary unto me, and that I have walked contrary unto them, and have brought them into the land of their enemies, if then their uncircumcised hearts be humbled, and they then accept of the punishment of their iniquity, then will I remember my covenant with Jacob, and also my covenant with Isaac, and also my covenant with Abraham, and I will remember, and I will remember the land." What's the lawgiver saying? Moses is reminding Israel of the results of their departure from God. And he's emphasizing the importance of Israel confessing their sins. You know, the time is a great healer, but it does not heal the wounds of sin. We may sin and we may forget our sin, but it so impairs our sense of harmony with God. Until sin is confessed, there can be no real peace with God. The same thing is true insofar as our fellow men are concerned. We can inflict injury upon a brother or a sister, and the hurt is keenly felt. And time passes, and we don't say, "I'm sorry." We don't say, "It was my fault." We don't say, "I'm wrong." And it may well be that we forget what we've done, and perhaps our friend forgets what we have done. But I'm saying tonight, until we confess that we have wronged our brother or our sister, there can be no real fellowship. I'm trying to say that confession of a wrong is absolutely essential to the restoration of happy relationships, either with God or with our fellow men. So Moses is saying to Israel, it's imperative that you confess your sin. Now, the great philosopher Solomon, turn to the book of Proverbs, if you will, please. The book of Proverbs. And I read in Proverbs chapter 28,

lives. But do we believe that it's truthful? Or we profess to? He that covereth his sins shall not prosper, but whoso confesseth and forsaketh them shall have mercy. Do you expect God's mercy? You've sinned. You want God to be merciful to you? Then you must confess. It's essential that you confess and not try to cover your sin. In other words, Solomon is saying the same thing. He's echoing what Moses has already said. Now turn to the prophecy of Jeremiah, if you will, please. Jeremiah, the weeping prophet. Jeremiah chapter 3. Look at verse 13, if you will. Back up in verse 12. Go and proclaim these words toward the north. That would be to Israel. And say, return, thou backsliding Israel, saith the Lord, and I will not cause mine anger to fall upon you, for I am merciful, saith the Lord, and I will not keep anger forever. Only acknowledge thine iniquity, that thou hast transgressed against the Lord thy God, and hast scattered thy ways to the strangers under every green tree, and ye have not obeyed my voice, saith the Lord. Turn, O backsliding children, saith the Lord, for I'm married unto you. What's the prophet saying? Jeremiah is saying that sin must be acknowledged and recognized to be what sin is. By the way, the word backsliding is not found in the New Testament, is it? No. We Baptists don't believe in backsliding. We just go ahead and do it. Thank you, sir. You're listening to my voice tonight, and you're out of fellowship with God, and you want God's mercy. You want God to be merciful to you. Then you must confess. Now, you say, Mr. Preacher, you've been in the Old Testament. Why don't you tell us something about the New? I will. Turn, please, to 1 John chapter 1. 1 John chapter 1. The great apostle of love is writing. Leaned on the breast of Jesus in the upper room. John says in verse 9, if we, now who's he writing to? Writing to God's children. God's little children. We confess our sin. Now, I guess it's all right, Brother Aiken, if you want to chase a rabbit every now and then, if the rabbit has some meat on its bone. I have been disappointed in some folks in the last few years, especially men I've known for a long, long time and have falsely accused me of not believing in repentance. I can't imagine where they got that idea from. Of course I believe in repentance. Jesus said, repent or perish. But let me tell you something. Let me tell you something. A sinner needs to repent, and he needs, that word means to change your mind. He needs to change his mind about himself, and he needs to change his mind about God. You'll not be saved until you do. I was going to hell. I was going to hell. I was going to hell. But I stopped one day, and I turned around, and now I'm going to heaven. Now that's repentance. But a Christian needs to confess. I better say this, or I'll not have time to say it later. Men and women don't go to hell because they're drunkards, and they don't go to hell because they're adulterers, and they don't go to hell because they're dopers. They go to hell because they refuse to believe on the Lord Jesus Christ. But Christians need to confess.

0: The Holy Spirit makes you conscious of the fact that you've displeased your Lord. You need to confess that. John is saying, if we confess our sins, He is faithful and just to forgive us our sins and to cleanse us from all unrighteousness. Now, what's John saying? He's speaking with the same voice as Moses spoke with, the same voice as Solomon spoke with, the same voice as Jeremiah spoke with. He's telling us that according to the scriptures, if this principle can be grasped by those of us who are believers, there would be less roots of bitterness in our midst. If we confess our sins, He's faithful and just to forgive us and cleanse us from all unrighteousness. If Brother Ralph Horn were to come to my house, I have the choice. I can invite Brother Ralph and his dear wife in, or I can say, you go your way. But a sinning saint, when that sinning saint confesses his or her sin, God has no choice except to forgive him. Mays Jackson would say, you say amen there. Now, if you wait for me to ask you for amens, there won't be many said tonight, because I don't do that. I just preach. I belong to the PU. That's the preacher's union. And if I have to preach and say amen both, I get time and a half time. You say, I've heard that before. Well, when you get my age, you have a right to repeat yourself. Confession is inflexible. It's an inflexible rule with God. Insofar as sinners are concerned, they must repent. And insofar as saints are concerned, they must confess. Sin makes us guilty. Forgiveness is offered by God. Confession is necessary. And forgiving, hear me, one another is also absolutely essential. Jesus said, forgive us our sins as we forgive those who sinned against us. Now I want you to notice, if you will, please, the words used by Moses and by Solomon and by Jeremiah and by John. Turn, please, back to Leviticus chapter 26. And notice, if you will, verse 40 again. If they shall confess their iniquities, or iniquity, that word confess used by Moses, the lawgiver, means a pointed finger. In other words, the confessor points his finger at himself and accuses himself before God. He stands as a criminal before the judge, and then he goes to the witness stand and testifies against himself and becomes his own condemning witness. That's the meaning of this word. Oh, it doesn't matter. It's easy to confess. Oh, it's not. No small matter. I point my finger at myself. Turn, if you will, please, back to Jeremiah, chapter 3. And notice the word that Jeremiah uses. Jeremiah the prophet says, only acknowledge. The prophet has here the thought of informing God as to one's guilt. Now, if I was a younger man, I'd get down on my knees, but I'm not going to do it. I might not get up. But if I were a younger man, I'd get down on my knees as if I were beside my bed at night, and I'd pray, oh, Lord, if I have sinned today, please forgive me. Might as well save your breath. My dear sister Sadie used to tell me in the cotton field, when my back was about to break while I was bent over, I'd been bent over all day, and if I straightened up, it hurt just as bad, and I'd straighten up and catch myself like this, and I'd say, "This world and one more," and then the fireworks. And Sadie'd say, "Jack, save your breath. You may need it when you die." You might as well save your breath when you pray like that. You're not confessing anything. Jeremiah says, acknowledge, meaning inform God of what you've done. Well, you say, "Preacher, doesn't God know what I've done?" Yes, God knows what you've done. But God is saying, "You tell me what you've done." That's what he's saying. Tell me what you've done. And that makes the confessor hate both what he has done as well as hate himself for having done it. The words acknowledge. And I'll say more about this a bit later. But I want you to turn, if you will, back to 1 John, the verse that we all know by memory. 1 John chapter 1 and verse 9, if we confess, the word is confess, and John means by this word, speaking the same thing. Excuses are not made. Pleas are not entered. You and I, when we confess, when we truly confess, we agree with God in God's assessment of what we've done. Confession's very real. It's heart-searching. It's painful. Confession will humble you into the dust. Confession will break your will and it'll banish your pride. As I said a moment ago, some of the hardest words that we ever have to utter are these: "I'm sorry. I'm wrong. It's my fault." But I tell you, self-justification is born in all of us. Does not Jeremiah chapter 17 and verse 9 tell us that the heart is deceitful above all things and desperately wicked? Who can know it? Self-justification is born in all of us. Now, we should have learned these lessons a long time ago. Turn back to the first book of Moses, the book of Genesis. We should have learned what I'm preaching from our parents, Adam and Eve. We're taught this lesson right here in Genesis chapter 3. What was their sin? It was so simple in nature, and yet so dire in consequences. Their sin bred within them fear and shame. They hid because they were afraid after they sinned. And they covered themselves with fig leaves because they were ashamed. The story is well known. I don't need to retell it. But God came on the scene. And God interrogated Adam and Eve. Notice, if you will, please, verse 8 of Genesis chapter 3. And they heard the voice of the Lord God walking in the garden in the cool of the day. And Adam and his wife hid themselves from the presence of the Lord God, amongst the trees of the garden. And the Lord God called unto Adam and said unto him, "Where art thou?" Don't you think God knows where Adam and Eve are? Is he not omniscient? He knows. Of course he knows. And he said, Adam said, I heard thy voice in the garden, and I was afraid. That's the first time the word afraid is found in the Bible. I was afraid. Because I was naked. Well, and I hid myself. I just turned the page here in my Bible, you dear Scofelians, you can look at verse 25 in chapter 2. You don't have to turn a page. Just look over on the other side. And verse 25 says, and they were both naked, the man and his wife, and were not ashamed. But now there, Adam says, I was afraid, I was naked, and I hid myself. What does that mean? Well, without going into detail, the Bible tells us that God's garments are garments of light. You want a picture of Adam and Eve prior to their sinning? Go to Matthew chapter 17 and the Mount of Transfiguration and see Jesus in garments glistering above the brilliance of the noonday sun. That's how Adam and Eve were dressed. Amen, Dr. Green. So you oughtn't say amen, you oughtn't preach it. Well, my mother taught me a hen has a right to cackle when she lays an egg. When it sinned, the circuit breaker was open. The light went out. And now, for the first time, they see their naked bodies. If you don't believe you're a sinner, all you have to do is look at yourself. You're wearing clothes. Man-made clothes. Ever since Adam and Eve sinned, man and woman, they have been putting on. Everything else is born with garments. We just had four beautiful bluebirds hatched within 20 yards of our back door. We're trying to get our bluebirds back. We almost lost them. The mother bluebird had laid four beautiful little blue eggs and hatched four little baby bluebirds. And when they hatched, I said to my dear wife, Martha, now get out your Singer sewing machine and start making these little birds some garments. No, she didn't need to do that. They were born with their clothing. You and I are born naked. We have to put on. I was afraid, Adam said, so I hid myself. And verse 11 says, God said to Adam, who told thee that thou wast naked? Hast thou eaten of the tree whereof I commanded thee that thou shouldest not eat? Let me pause and ask again. Don't you know that God knew Adam had eaten the fruit of the tree of the knowledge of good and evil? Of course God knows that. Well, what's God doing? He's getting Adam to confess. You want to see Adam and Eve covered with garments made from the skins of innocent animals, don't you? Before God drives them out. I do. Well, before God can do this, Adam and Eve must confess. And the man said, the woman, see there? See there? Blaming his wife. The woman. Whom thou gavest to be with me, she gave me of the tree and I did eat. He admitted, I did eat. He confessed. Made a frank confession. I did eat. It's what God told him not to do. Read on. And the Lord God said unto the woman, what is this that thou hast done? And the woman said, the serpent beguiled me, and I did eat. She confessed. Three short English words. I did eat. I think if you'll count the letters, there's some seven letters in those three short words, and yet these three short words are adequate to secure mercy and forgiveness from God. I did eat. Of course, she blamed the serpent. Forgive me, I'm not trying to be humorous. Adam blamed Eve. Eve blamed the serpent. And the serpent didn't have a leg to stand on. But the principle is thus established. There must be confession. And as soon as we confess, God is merciful, He's faithful, He's just to forgive us. You know why we're forgiven tonight? Because God's merciful and He gave His only begotten Son. The sinless Son of God shed His blood so that we might be forgiven, might obtain forgiveness when we as His children confess our sins. Brother Mullinax, did I understand somebody to tell me that you've been suffering from kidney stones? Let me read you Jack Green's translation, verses 16 following. This is my expanded translation. I take credit for this. Unto the woman, verse 16, that's Eve, God said, I will greatly multiply thy sorrow and thy conception. In sorrow thou shalt bring forth children, and thy desire shall be to thy husband, and he shall rule over thee. And unto Adam he said, to the man, because thou hast hearkened unto the voice of thy wife, and hast eaten of the tree of which I commanded thee, saying, thou shalt not eat of it. Cursed is the ground for thy sake. In sorrow shalt thou eat of it all the days of thy life. Thorns also and thistles shall it bring forth to thee, and thou shalt eat the herb of the field. In the sweat of thy face shalt thou eat bread, and thou shalt have kidney stones. And only you who have had kidney stones appreciate what I just said. My dear preacher friend down in the Atlanta area, one Sunday night, he had an attack of kidney stones, and they're rushing him to the hospital. And when they got him to the emergency room, he said, doctor, if you can't stop this pain, shoot me! But I don't know how we got off on that. I'm trying to say something here. The principle is established. If we want God to forgive us, we must confess. He knew what Adam and Eve had done, but He made Adam and Eve confess. Now I want you to turn, if you will, please, in your Bible to the New Testament Scriptures and Luke chapter 15. Luke chapter 15. And as I said yesterday morning, this chapter is probably the better known passage of Scripture in all the New Testament. More preachers have preached from this than perhaps any other text, unless it's John 3:16. Luke chapter 15, verse 11 says, a certain man had two sons, and the younger of them said unto his father, Father, give me the portion of goods that falleth to me. And he divided unto them his living. And not many days after, the younger son gathered all together, took his journey into a far country, and wasted his substance in riotous living. Verse 14 says, he spent all, and when he had spent all, there arose a mighty famine in that land, and he began to be in want. And he went and joined himself to a citizen of that country, and he sent him into the fields to feed swine. That's hogs. Hogs, swine. We have hog parlors now. Pig can be born on concrete, live on concrete, taken to the slaughterhouse and killed. Never had his feet on the ground. Never had the joy of rooting. You know what that means? We were talking, coming in the church tonight, talking with some of the folks as we walked across the street out there. And the young folks in Tabernacle Baptist Church have all been, well, most of them have been born within the last 30 years. They don't know a thing in the world about the revivals that Tabernacle used to have. Isn't that a shame? I'm preaching tonight to a congregation of young people who've never experienced revival. That's sad. I use terms I'm sure that you don't understand, but if you don't, just ask me. I tell you, if you weren't born in the country, you ought to be born again. A hog loves to root. You can take him into your house and give him a bath in your colored bathtub. Dry him off with your Turkish towel. Dust him with your favorite dusting powder. Tie a ribbon around his neck. Put a permanent wave in his tail. It curls naturally anyway, so that'll help. Turn that pig loose in your house. I'll guarantee you, the first time he gets a chance, he'll get outside your house, find him some mud, and start rooting. Yes, he will. By the way, that's what a doctor's degree does for a preacher. A doctor's degree does for a preacher. Same thing as the curl in a pig's tail does for the pig. Makes the pig look better, but it doesn't help the taste of the ham. I wish you could see some of the looks I'm getting. Nobody would give to him. He's out here in the fields feeding the hogs. And verse 17 says, he came to himself. Look at this. He came to himself. I wonder how many times he's thought about his old dad. I wonder. You know, you don't have to listen to me. You don't have to listen to Dr. Aiken when he stands here and preaches on Sunday and Wednesday night. You don't have to listen. But conscience has a way of setting up a pulpit right in the middle of your heart at 1 or 2 or 3 o'clock in the morning. And conscience will preach to you. I wonder if he thought about his old dad. Fain would have filled his stomach with the husk that the hogs did eat, and no man would give to him. And when he came to himself, he said, how many hired servants of my father's have bread enough and to spare, and I perish with hunger. Listen to the old preacher. His will took him away. His want brought him back home. I can find a happy Christian for you, and I can find happy sinners for you, because there's pleasure in sin for a season. But it's awfully hard to find a Christian out of fellowship with God who's happy. He said in verse 18, I will arise and go to my father. I will arise and go to my father. I think he's doubting what type of reception he's going to get when he goes home. He thinks he knows his father's heart well enough to know that his father will not reject him altogether. So he makes him up a little speech, a little prayer. He said, I'll say to my father, Father, I have sinned against heaven and before thee, and am no more worthy to be called thy son. Make me as one of thy hired servants. Now, verse 20 says, he arose and came to his father. But when he was yet a great way off, his father saw him and had compassion on him and ran. I guess this is the only place in the Bible where we find God in a hurry. God ran. Friend, he's more anxious to forgive you tonight than you are to be forgiven. You know what our problem is right now? Right now, you know what our problem is? We've heard this preached so many times, it's so familiar to us, it has lost its impact upon us. Familiarity breeds contempt. He runs, had compassion on him, ran, and fell on his neck and kissed him with kisses. And I said yesterday morning, he's straight from the hog pen, reeking with the odor of hogs. No doubt ragged, emaciated, not a very pleasant sight to look at. But his father falls on his neck and begins to kiss him with kisses. And the son said unto him, what am I preaching on tonight? Confession, the golden rule of the Bible. Confession, what am I preaching on? The son said unto the father, I have sin. Pointing the finger at himself. Now he's taking the witness stand to testify against himself. I've sinned against heaven and in thy sight, and am no more worthy to be called thy son. But the father said to his servant, bring forth the best robe and put it on him, and put a ring on his finger, and put shoes on his feet, and bring hither the fatted calf and kill it, and let us eat and make merry. Let us be merry. Look up here at the preacher. He said, I've sinned. That's all the father wanted to hear. That's all the father needed, was his confession of sin. And quickly, steps are taken to clothe him suitably and give him a place at the father's table. I'll tell you, the father has long waited for this moment when his son confessed, I've sinned. He could not dispense with it. Where it's lacking, judgment must fall. Do I need to remind you that Moses in the Old Testament said that a rebellious son was supposed to be stoned until he was dead? Stone him. But no, the father said, kill the fatted calf. The innocent died for the guilty. So we learn from the prodigal son the same thing we learned from Adam and Eve. Confession can't be dispensed with. Now let's go back to the Old Testament. The Old Testament. I'm going to 2 Samuel. I'm not going to read what I'm going to read now to entertain you. I'm going to read what I'm going to read now to remind all of us that when we try to cover our sins, we're not going to prosper. 2 Samuel chapter 11 begins the story of David's great sin, and I'm not going to read that. It's well known. But I am going to say something about the fact that God had a preacher, a prophet named Nathan. And Nathan came to David in chapter 12. God bless you, senior saints. I appreciate you. I wish that those of us who are able and we know somebody who's shut in, or they're afraid to come out at night, or they're afraid to drive at night, let's make a special effort to get them to church if they want to come. God bless you, senior saints. But David has spent at least 9 months covering his sin. At least that long, maybe longer. And God said to Nathan, now you go to David and tell David a story. Brother Perkins, I don't think there's a thing in the world wrong with preachers telling stories while they're preaching by way of illustration. An illustration lets light in. But I don't like to hear a sermon that's all illustrations. I don't think I want to live in a house that's all glass. Now you go tell David a story about a man who was rich and had many flocks and many herds, and a poor man who had one little ewe lamb, and he raised it like a member of his family. And this rich man entertained a traveler, but instead of going to his flock and taking one of his many lambs and slaying it to feed his guests, he took this poor man's one little ewe lamb and killed it to feed his guests. And David, verse 5, got mad. David's anger was greatly kindled against the man, and he said, Nathan, as the Lord liveth, the man that hath done this thing shall surely die. I'm going to kill him for doing this dastardly thing. And he shall restore the lamb fourfold, because he did this thing, and because he had no pity. And Nathan, the preacher, the prophet, said, David, thou art the man. Now that took some courage. You know, we got pastors in Greenville County, South Carolina, who look their congregation over every Sunday morning before they preach to be sure that there's nobody in the audience that they're going to offend by saying the wrong thing. Brother Aiken, we ought to preach like the old Quaker up in Pennsylvania. They're non-violent, you know. I don't know where this old Quaker got a shotgun, but he did. Double barrel Fox. Woke up one night, heard a thief in his house. Got out of bed, got his old Fox double barrel shotgun, put two shells in the barrels, and cocked it, and said, "Friend," talking to the thief, "thee had better get out of thee way, for I intend to fire thee gun right where thee stand." I think we ought to preach that way. "Thou art the man," Nathan said to David. "Thou art the man." And Nathan pronounced a fourfold penalty on the guilty sinner, David. Now listen to David's cry. Verse 13, David said unto Nathan, "I have sinned against the Lord." And Nathan said unto David, listen to this, "The Lord also hath put away thy sin, and thou shalt not die." Nathan said, "God's not going to kill you." Well, why did Nathan say that to David? Turn to Psalm 51, please. Psalm 51. This is the prayer that David prayed after Nathan confronted him with his sin. Psalm 51. "Have mercy on me, O God, according to thy loving kindness, and according unto the multitude of thy tender mercies. Blot out my transgressions, wash me throughly from mine iniquity, and cleanse me from my sin. For I acknowledge my transgression, and my sin is ever before me. Against thee and thee only have I sinned and done this evil in thy sight, that thou mightest be justified when thou speakest, and be clear when thou judgest. Behold, I was shapen in iniquity, and in sin did my mother conceive me. Behold, thou desirest truth in the inward parts, and in the hidden part thou shalt make me to know wisdom. Purge me with hyssop, and I shall be clean. Wash me, and I shall be whiter than snow. Make me to hear joy and gladness, that the bones which thou hast broken may rejoice. Hide thy face from my sin, and blot out all mine iniquities. Create in me a clean heart, O God, and renew a right spirit within me. Cast me not away from thy presence, and take not thy Holy Spirit from me. Restore unto me the joy of thy salvation, and uphold me with thy free spirit." And on I could go. But I want to call you, in closing, and I've got to close. In closing, I want to call your attention to something here. We're still talking about David and his confession. Look, if you will, please, at verses 1 and 2 again. Please. Please. I know you're tired. You worked hard today. And I've already preached too long. But in verse 1, "Have mercy upon me, O God, according to thy loving kindness, according unto the multitude of thy tender mercies. Blot out my transgressions." Look at that word transgressions. What David's done is termed transgressions. "And then wash me throughly from mine iniquity." What he's done, he calls iniquity. "And cleanse me from my sin." He calls what he's done sin. These words are not the same. The word transgression means rebellion. Before David sinned, he was a friend of God. Are you listening? And now David has sinned, and David has become a rebel. Why do I say that? In Exodus chapter 20 and verse 17, God said, "Thou shalt not covet thy neighbor's wife." David did. Exodus chapter 20, verse 14, thou shalt not commit adultery. David did. Exodus 20, chapter 20, verse 13 says, thou shalt not kill. David did. When you and I sin as Christians, it's rebellion against God. We're opposing God's will. Then David used the word iniquity. Verse 2. And this word refers to the crookedness of sin. There's something devious about sin. David sinned. Before he sinned, he was straight in his life. And then he became crooked. Something happened to David's relationship with God. He became a rebel. Something happened to David's character. He became crooked. That which should have been straight is now crooked. And the third word is sin. And that word means to miss the mark. Before David sinned, he was meeting God's goals for his life. But now he's missing the mark. Before David sinned, he was living up to God's standards for his life. But now, he's missing the mark. Something happened to David's will. He became a rebel. Something happened to David's character. He became crooked. Something happened to David's goals. He's missing the mark. Oh, the high cost of committing sin. And the same things that happened to David happen to us. When we sin. But David confessed, and though David reaped what he sowed, God forgave him. God forgave him. The problem tonight is sin. The provision God's made for sin is forgiveness. And the one plea that God wants to hear from us is confession. Let's bow our heads for a word of prayer, please. Every head bowed and every eye closed. With our heads bowed and with our eyes closed, may I say this. If you have unconfessed sin in your life tonight, go to God and acknowledge your sin. It may not be what you think is sin. It may be a grudge. It may be ill will. It may be bitterness. That's why I said a while ago that forgiveness, that confession is essential, and forgiveness is just absolutely necessary for heaven's sake and for your health's sake. You go around with bitterness in your heart, you're going to get sick. Doctors will tell you that. Doesn't take a preacher to tell you that. But you go to God tonight and acknowledge your sin. And then if you wronged an individual, they may be in this service tonight, you go to that individual and ask them to forgive you. You say, preacher, I just can't do that. Yes, you can. You go to that individual you've wronged and ask them to forgive you. Well, you say, I don't know if I can love that person after I've asked their forgiveness and they've forgiven me. I don't know if I can love them. Yes, you can. Give that person something that you really treasure, something that you really love. And Jesus says, where your treasure is, your heart will be there also. Oh, in the, we say, good old days, we'd stand and sing an invitation hymn now, and folks would go all over the church to confess to brothers and sisters they've harmed. I don't know whether it's always wise to publicly confess sin, but you know what God's telling you to do, and in just a moment, after a word of prayer, our pastor's coming to close the service, and we'll probably sing an invitation hymn. But please, beloved, you've seen tonight from the Word of God, if you're going to be the Christian God wants you to be, you must keep a clean sheet with God. Is the sheet of your life all messed up? Why don't you just bring it to God and say, Lord God, give me a clean sheet. I want to start all over again. Remember John. He said, if we confess our sins, God is faithful and just to forgive us. That's so we can have fellowship with Him and cleanse us so we can stand to live with ourselves. Oh God, our Heavenly Father, you taught your disciples to pray, forgive us our debts, our sins, as we forgive those who are indebted to us, who sinned against us. May we obey thy word tonight. In Jesus' name.
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1: With SRN News, I'm Ron Taylor. A fragile ceasefire appeared to be holding Saturday after the United States struck two Iranian oil tankers while the country that hosts the U.S. Navy's regional headquarters said it arrested dozens of people that were alleged linked to the Iran's Revolutionary Guard. Washington is awaiting an Iranian response to its latest proposal for a deal to end the war, reopen the strait, and roll back Tehran's disputed nuclear program. President Trump says there will be a three-day ceasefire in the war between Russia and Ukraine, along with an exchange of prisoners.
2: Posting on Truth Social Friday, Trump said the truce would last from Saturday to Monday, saying, quote, "I am pleased to announce that there will be a three-day ceasefire in the war between Russia and Ukraine." Russia had previously announced a two-day unilateral ceasefire to mark its May 9th World War II victory day on Saturday. Ukraine previously stated that it, too, had offered a truce, but this had been ignored by Moscow. Trump also wrote, "Talks are continuing on ending the war," adding that, "We are getting closer and closer every day." Bill Alexander, Washington.
1: The Virginia Supreme Court has struck down a Democratic congressional redistricting plan that had won voter approval. More from Bernie Bennett.
3: The court's 4-3 decision Friday marked a major setback for Democrats in a nationwide redistricting battle with Republicans ahead of the midterm elections. The plan, approved April 21st by voters, could have helped Democrats win up to 4 additional U.S. House seats. But the court said state lawmakers violated procedural requirements when referring the plan to the ballot. A recent U.S. Supreme Court ruling that weakened the Voting Rights Act has been used by Republicans in several southern states to try to eliminate congressional districts held by black Democratic leaders. Bernie Bennett in Washington.
1: Federal aviation officials are investigating after a passenger jet struck and killed a pedestrian on the runway at Denver International Airport. Officials say it happened late overnight. This is SRN News. Abortion supporters are not religious.
4: A new poll from the Public Religion Research Institute finds that 70% of Americans who support abortion say they never or very rarely read a religious text. Two-thirds of them never attend worship service, and about half say they never pray. On the flip side, most folks who describe themselves as pro-life read the Bible, go to church, and pray regularly. The strongest pro-life religious groups are white evangelical Protestants and Hispanic Protestants. Michael Harrington reporting.
1: Latin American voters see a role for religion in government. There are several presidential elections taking place in Central and South America this year, and a new poll from the Pew Research Center indicates that in each of those nations, about two-thirds of voters say they want a president who will defend their religious beliefs. A similar percentage in each country also say they believe the Bible should be the basis for their laws, and even half of non-religious people tell Pew that they feel the same way. This is SRN News. Remarks from Seattle's mayor about wealthy residents leaving over taxes are stirring up controversy in the tech world.
5: Katie Wilson is dismissing concerns that millionaires are fleeing Washington state, calling those claims super overblown and even waving goodbye to those who might leave. The comments made at a recent event drew laughs from the audience, but backlash from the tech community. Critics say the remarks signal a hostile climate for business that will drive talent and investment elsewhere, especially as the state moves forward with a new 9.9% tax on income over $1 million. John Scott reporting.
1: China says exports have risen 14.1% in April from a year earlier, despite the Iran war and lingering impacts from higher tariffs. The data was released yesterday, just days ahead of a planned meeting next week between President Trump and Chinese leader Xi Jinping in Beijing. More details at srnnews.com. I'm Ron Taylor.
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1: With SRN News, I'm Ron Taylor. At a news conference, Dr. Michael Wadman, chair of emergency service at the University of Nebraska Medical Center, says a group of Americans coming from the hantavirus-stricken ship are headed to their special unit in Omaha.
2: We have protocols in the quarantine unit that provide for safe care of these persons, including just all the activities of daily living so that they can, you know, have a comfortable stay, but also have it in an area that's protected and limits spread of pathogen.
1: President Trump's Religious Liberty Commission is preparing to make recommendations after more than a year of hearings.
3: Commissioners have spoken about their priorities, which largely reflect the conservative, evangelical, and Catholic membership. One idea is to increase avenues for religious expression in public schools and other public settings. Another is making public money more available to religious organizations. And there is a push to allow for religious-based exemptions from some regulations and classroom lessons. Bob Hagner reporting.
1: The U.S. is still waiting for a response from Iran for a proposal to end the Middle East conflict. President Trump said Friday he expects a response as soon as his framework for peace talks is reviewed. The shaky ceasefire between the two countries appeared to be holding even as the U.S. military continues to enforce a naval blockade at the Strait of Hormuz. The National Retail Federation projecting record spending this Mother's Day. From flowers to spa days to reservations at mom's favorite restaurant, Americans are expected to spend some $38 billion this holiday for mom. About 84% of Americans plan on celebrating by spending roughly $285 each for gifts for mom, which include things like jewelry and even electronics. At least 75% of shoppers say they're going to grab flowers for Mother's Day this year. This is SRN.
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2: 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As they ministered to the Lord and fasted, the Holy Ghost said, "Separate me, Barnabas and Saul, for the work whereunto I have called them." 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
1: With SRN News, I'm Ron Taylor. At a news conference, Dr. Michael Wadman, chair of emergency service at the University of Nebraska Medical Center, says a group of Americans coming from the hantavirus-stricken ship are headed to their special unit in Omaha.
2: We have protocols in the quarantine unit that provide for safe care of these persons, including just all the activities of daily living so that they can, you know, have a comfortable stay, but also have it in an area that's protected and limits spread of pathogen.
1: President Trump's Religious Liberty Commission is preparing to make recommendations after more than a year of hearings.
3: Commissioners have spoken about their priorities, which largely reflect the conservative, evangelical, and Catholic membership. One idea is to increase avenues for religious expression in public schools and other public settings. Another is making public money more available to religious organizations. And there's a push to allow for religious-based exemptions from some regulations and classroom lessons. Bob Agner reporting.
1: The U.S. is still waiting for a response from Iran for a proposal to end the Middle East conflict. President Trump said Friday he expects a response as soon as his framework for peace talks is reviewed. The shaky ceasefire between the two countries appeared to be holding even as the U.S. military continues to enforce a naval blockade of the Strait of Hormuz. The National Retail Federation projecting record spending this Mother's Day. From flowers to spa days to reservations at mom's favorite restaurant, Americans are expected to spend some $38 billion this holiday for mom. About 84% of Americans plan on celebrating by spending roughly $285 each for gifts for mom, which include things like jewelry and even electronics. At least 75% of shoppers say they're going to grab flowers for Mother's Day this year. This is SRN News. Some countries are conducting a war on churches.
4: According to a new report from Global Christian Relief, the government of Rwanda is shutting down churches at a greater rate than any other nation on earth. About 7,700 of them have been closed over the past 2 years as the Rwandan government seeks greater restrictions on freedom of religion. Number two on the GCR list is Mozambique, where Muslim radicals are launching hundreds of attacks on churches each year. Michael Harrington reporting.
1: The Public Religion Research Institute has released a new snapshot of America's LGBT population. It finds that people who identify as lesbian, gay, bisexual, or transgender make up about 10% of the U.S. population. That's the highest percentage ever recorded in this country since the question first asked. Of that group, young adults aged 18 to 29 are most likely to identify. LGBT Americans are far more likely to vote Democrat and describe themselves as politically liberal. This is SRN News. Google has reached a $50 million settlement in a class action lawsuit.
5: The settlement includes a commitment to equity measures but does not admit liability. Plaintiffs April Curley, Ronica Lewis, Raina Reed, and Desiree Mayon were joined by other former workers from New York and California. The lawsuit claimed Google shunted black employees into lower-level positions, hazed interviewees, and that hiring managers deemed black candidates not googly enough, a dog whistle for racial discrimination. In a statement, attorney Ben Crump says the case is about accountability and that the settlement sends a clear message across Silicon Valley and beyond that companies must ensure fair treatment of black employees at every level. I'm Jennifer King.
1: Federal aviation officials investigating after a passenger jet struck and killed a pedestrian on the one runway at Denver International Airport. Officials say it happened late Friday night when the Frontier flight struck a person walking on the runway. You'll find more details at srnnews.com. I'm Ron Taylor.
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1: With SRN News, I'm Ron Taylor. The British military says an unknown projectile hit a British ship, setting it ablaze off the coast of Qatar.
2: The United Kingdom Maritime Trade Operations Center says Sunday's attack caused a small fire on the bulk carrier. That fire is now extinguished. British maritime officials also say the incident took place about 26 miles northeast of Qatar's capital, Doha. In addition, UK officials say there are no reported casualties.
1: That's correspondent Andrew Stewart reporting. This marks the latest attack on vessels in the Persian Gulf since a shaky ceasefire stopped fighting between the U.S. and Iran. A Frontier plane hits and kills a person on the runway during takeoff at the Denver airport.
3: A Frontier plane hits and kills someone who should not have been on the runway at Denver Airport, causing an engine fire and smoke on the plane, forcing an evacuation, according to authorities and this ATC.com audio with the pilot telling air traffic control.
4: We just hit somebody. We have an engine fire.
3: And
4: there was an individual walking across the runway.
3: This all happening Friday night. Transportation Secretary Sean Duffy says a trespasser breached Denver Airport security by scaling a perimeter fence and running out onto that runway. Frontier says the 224 passengers and 7 crew had to evacuate using the plane's inflatable slides. I'm Julie Walker.
1: A hantavirus-stricken cruise ship with more than 140 people on board has arrived at Tenerife in Spain's Canary Islands off the coast of West Africa. The passengers and some of the crew are to disembark on the island under strict safety precautions. Authorities have said those who will disembark will have no contact with the local population. The WHO, Spanish authorities, and cruise company Oceanwide have said that no one is currently showing symptoms. This is SRN News.
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1: With SRN News, I'm Ron Taylor. The British military says an unknown projectile hit a British ship, setting it ablaze off the coast of Qatar.
2: The United Kingdom Maritime Trade Operations Center says Sunday's attack caused a small fire on the bulk carrier. That fire is now extinguished. British maritime officials also say the incident took place about 26 miles northeast of Qatar's capital, Doha. In addition, UK officials say there are no reported casualties.
1: That's correspondent Andrew Stewart reporting. This marks the latest attack on vessels in the Persian Gulf since a shaky ceasefire stopped fighting between the U.S. and Iran. A Frontier plane hits and kills a person on the runway during takeoff at the Denver airport.
3: A Frontier plane hits and kills someone who should not have been on the runway at Denver airport, causing an engine fire and smoke on the plane, forcing an evacuation, according to authorities and this ATC.com audio with the pilot telling air traffic control.
4: We just hit somebody. We have an engine fire.
3: And
4: there was an individual walking across the runway.
3: This all happening Friday night. Transportation Secretary Sean Duffy says a trespasser breached Denver airport security by scaling a perimeter fence and running out onto that runway. Frontier says the 224 passengers and 7 crew had to evacuate using the plane's inflatable slides. I'm Julie Walker.
1: A hantavirus-stricken cruise ship with more than 140 people on board has arrived at Tenerife in Spain's Canary Islands off the coast of West Africa. The passengers and some of the crew are to disembark on the island under strict safety precautions. Authorities have said those who will disembark will have no contact with the local population. The WHO, Spanish authorities, and cruise company Oceanwide have said that no one is currently showing symptoms. This is SRN News. What music is playing on your local Christian radio station?
5: The Pew Research Center has been asking, and it reports that contemporary Christian is the genre favored by the vast majority of America's religious broadcasters. Worship music and gospel tunes will also be heard. And like their secular counterparts, most Christian radio stations spend most of their airtime playing the most popular artists and songs. The Pew study indicates that 87% of the songs heard are by the top 10% of popular artists. Michael Harrington reporting.
1: Despite some of the worst persecution in the world, the underground church in Iran is growing by leaps and bounds. A new report from International Christian Concern reveals there are more believers in Iran now than there were before the 1979 Islamic Revolution, which brought with it an unprecedented wave of persecution. ICC says some estimates point to 1 million or more Iranian converts to Christianity. Those come from all sectors of society. This is SRN News. The UK has committed over $1 billion annually to the EU's Ukraine debt pool, raising concerns about neglecting homeland defense funding.
6: Prime Minister Keir Starmer faces mounting criticism over the UK's deteriorating naval capabilities, underscored by technical failures, sidelining key ships, and leaving only 5 frigates in service. Critics question his decision to commit substantial funds to EU-backed Ukraine loans while domestic defense budgets remain stagnant until 2030.
1: Correspondent Ken Lorman adds that senior military figures warn that Britain's armed forces lack the resources to maintain adequate defense. Data shows a major shift in where Americans are moving and where their money is going. A new analysis of IRS data from 2012 to 2023 finds nearly $2 trillion in income has moved from high-tax blue states to lower-taxed red states. This is SRN News.
7: Hello, this is Pastor Doug Benton right here at Tabernacle Baptist Church, sending the light of the gospel all around the world. 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
1: With SRN News, I'm Ron Taylor. A fragile ceasefire holds as the U.S. awaits Iran's response.
2: A tenuous ceasefire appears to be holding Saturday between the U.S. and Iran as Washington awaits a response to its latest proposal for a deal to end the war, reopen the Strait of Hormuz, and roll back Tehran's nuclear program. Still Friday, the U.S. struck two Iranian oil tankers, CENTCOM posting that video. Meanwhile, Saturday, the small Gulf island of Bahrain said it had arrested 41 people it alleges are part of a group affiliated with Iran's Revolutionary Guard. I'm Julie Walker.
1: Moscow marked Victory Day amid a three-day ceasefire agreement with Ukraine.
3: Russian President Vladimir Putin expressed confidence in Russian troops fighting for the fifth year in Ukraine as he oversaw a toned-down Victory Day parade on Red Square. For the first time in two decades, the procession commemorating the defeat of Nazi Germany in World War II took place without tanks, missiles, and other heavy equipment, with officials there citing the current operational situation. President Trump is taking credit for the agreement.
4: And we have a little period of time where they're not going to be killing people. And that's very good.
3: He says his hope is that the break in the fighting could be the beginning of the end of the war. I'm Jennifer King.
1: The British military says a bulk carrier caught fire after being hit by an unknown projectile off the coast of Qatar. The United Kingdom Maritime Trade Operations Center says the attack Sunday caused a small fire on the ship, which was extinguished. A hantavirus-stricken cruise ship with more than 140 people on board has arrived at Tenerife in Spain's Canary Islands, just off the coast of West Africa. The passengers and some of the crew are to disembark on the island under strict safety precautions. Authorities have said those who will disembark will have no contact with the local population. This is SRN.
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1: Greetings on another wonderful Lord's Day. This is the Lord's Day. This is the day that He has made, and I trust that while every day is a day that we have to worship, to honor, and to serve our Lord and Savior, the Lord's Day is just a special day in the week when we can come apart from the busyness of life, all of the cares of life, and the hecticness of everything that is going on during the work week. And we can come together with fellow believers in Christ. We can hear the Word of God proclaimed. We can fellowship around the songs of praise to God. And we can enjoy the blessings that the Lord has for us. And I am looking forward to what the Lord has in store for me today and my local congregation. And I trust you can say the same thing where you are. Well, you're listening to Gleanings of Grace. I'm Pastor Jeff Kelly, and I want to invite you for the next half hour to join with us for a time of fellowship around the Word of the Lord. This is a ministry of Grace Baptist Church in Liberty, South Carolina. We invite you to visit us online at gracebaptistchurchsc.org, where you'll find more information about the church. This is a very special day, Mother's Day, and I trust you will spend time with your mother today and thank God for your mother and rejoice in the blessings that God has given you. And I just want to take just a moment here at the beginning of the program and just express my gratitude publicly for the mother that the Lord gave me, her influence in my life, shaping and molding my life, and influencing me for the cause of Christ, and leading me, much like Timothy, his mother did, to the faith, and to know the things of God, and instilling in me a high regard for the things of God. And I'm grateful that my mother is still with us. We're able to enjoy fellowship and time together, and I trust that today she has a very blessed and a happy Mother's Day, and I'm grateful for her influence in my life. Well, before the message, my wife is coming to sing. I'm also grateful for her, and I wish her a happy Mother's Day as well. She's coming to sing one of my favorite songs that she sings. I trust it'll be a blessing to you.

There's a story in the Bible of a great mother. And in fact, in this story that we find in Scripture, it also includes a godly grandmother. When I refer to this as a story, it is not simply some story as we might think of in our own time, some fictitious, intriguing, entertaining story to be read for our maybe enjoyment and satisfaction. But this is a true story. In fact, it gives us what all mothers might strive for in many respects. And I would refer to this particular story that we find in Scripture as giving to us the legacy of a godly mother. I invite your attention this morning to the second book of Timothy. Paul wrote two letters to his son in the faith, Timothy. And in 2 Timothy, we find the story of the early days of Timothy. Paul, an apostle of Jesus Christ, by the will of God, according to the promise of life which is in Christ Jesus, to Timothy, my dearly beloved son, grace, mercy, and peace from God the Father and Christ Jesus our Lord. I thank God, whom I serve from my forefathers with pure conscience, that without ceasing I have remembrance of thee in my prayers night and day, greatly desiring to see thee, being mindful of thy tears, that I may be filled with joy. When I call to remembrance the unfeigned faith that is in thee, which dwelt first in thy grandmother Lois and thy mother Eunice, and I am persuaded that in thee also. Wherefore I put thee in remembrance, that thou stir up the gift of God which is in thee by the putting on of my hands. For God hath not given us the spirit of fear, but of power and of love and of sound mind. Paul is writing, as I mentioned, to his young son in the faith, Timothy. And he is recalling the early days of Timothy. He speaks in this passage of his mother and of his grandmother. His mother named Eunice and his grandmother named Lois. And he speaks of what he refers to in Timothy as unfeigned faith. I suppose every mother desires that their children would grow up to be wise, to be industrious, to be men and women of respect and integrity. Some might even desire that their children would be famous in some way. We think of the presidents who often spoke of their mother. We think of great leaders who may have spoken of the goodness and the graciousness of their mothers. I'm reminded of what Abraham Lincoln said of his mother: all that I am or hope to be, I owe to my angel mother. Napoleon said, let France have good mothers, and she will have good sons. Well, we may listen to what those of this world say about their mothers, and we might find great interest, and mothers may indeed strive to accomplish what these have spoken of. But I would suggest to you that we find in the story of Timothy, in the life of Timothy, we find a picture of what a real legacy of a godly mother should look like. What is it you really want for your children? Do you really want them to be famous? Is there really any great benefit in fame? Oh, it may get you places, it may win you the applause of the world, but at the end of the day, what has fame given to your children? You may desire and long that your children may be wealthy. And indeed, money can buy a lot of privilege. Money can open doors that otherwise seem to be closed. Money can bring great pleasure and oftentimes happiness. But money cannot bring lasting joy. And at the end of the day, when life is said and done, all of the wealth that one may acquire will lie in the bank or in some investment. And in some cases, as we all too often see, we will lose our investments. The market will crash,
and that for which we have given our life will prove to be utterly worthless. Is that really what you want for your children? And do you want to be known as a mother who encouraged their children to be wise, to seek intellect, to seek academic knowledge? What is it as a mother you really want for your children? Well, I would invite your attention to this passage that I've read for us this morning, because here I believe it gives us what we ought to seek for in the lives of our children and tells us what a great mother really is. You'll notice in this text that there is the transmission or the passing along, as one might refer to it, of the faith here that is passed along to Timothy. He speaks of faith that is in Timothy, which was in his mother, but first in his grandmother. And he speaks of this faith as an unfeigned faith. I want to draw your attention, first of all, in this text, to the communication of faith. He speaks of unfeigned faith that was in all three

speaking and what Paul is speaking of when he writes to Timothy here is what you might think of as a system of belief. We refer to that as doctrine. When he speaks to Timothy of unfeigned faith, he's saying that there are truths, eternal truths, that Timothy has embraced, that his mother taught him, that she learned from her grandmother. And he has embraced these truths. This is not some treasure that could be tangibly passed along, but it is an intangible treasure of a faith in truth as it is expressed and revealed in the Word of God. So when I think about the communication of this faith, the transmission, the passing of this faith along from grandmother to daughter to now son, I think of the content. They were teaching something to each successive generation. I would ask the question of all of us, what is it that we are teaching our children? I dare say that we've all experienced to some extent the recognition in our sons and daughters of how they will imitate us. They follow our example. And I would remind all of us that we are teaching our children something. In some cases, we may teach them by accident. In other cases, we may teach them intentionally. We may sit them down and say, you need to learn this. You need to know this. Let me teach you this. In other cases, we will soon discover that they have picked up our habits. And aren't we all ashamed to admit that too often they pick up our bad habits? Well, Timothy's grandmother and his mother was intentionally teaching him in the most common of ways. The content that Timothy was taught was a life of doctrine, a life of truth, and we find that truth in the Word of God. Mothers, are you teaching your children the truth that is found in the Word of God? You may say, well, I don't know much about Scripture. I don't know a lot. I'm not a theologian. I don't have all the knowledge that the preacher has. No, that's understandable. You may not have the knowledge that others have of the Scripture, but are you teaching them everything you know about the Word of God? That it seems to be what Timothy's mother and grandmother did. I see not only the content of what was communicated, but I think it's very important for us to understand what I might refer to as the classroom of instruction, the manner in which this was taught. How do you teach your children? I would suggest that oftentimes the best learning is the most effective and is the most profitable is oftentimes that learning which is not demanded or not forced, we might suggest. I'm reminded of what Moses said to the children of Israel in the book of Deuteronomy before Moses himself passed away. Moses, if you recall, gave to the children of Israel, as he was given by God, the Ten Commandments. And he was given the guidelines and the instructions that God had for his chosen people and what he desired for them to follow in their life. And Moses, having given that to them, teaches and tells the children of Israel how they are to teach their own children. Back in Deuteronomy chapter 6 and verse number 7, he tells them to teach them diligently unto thy children. And here is how it is to be accomplished. Teach them when thou sittest in thine house, and when thou walkest by the way, and when thou liest down, and when thou risest up, and thou shalt bind them for a sign upon thine hand. They shall be as frontlets between thine eyes. Thou shalt write them upon the post of thy house and on thy gates. Moses is making clear here in this passage that the teaching that they are to do, the instruction that is to be given to the children, is an instruction that is taught in the everyday aspects of life. I love the language that Moses uses. When you sit in your house, when you walk by the way, when you lie down, that is, at night, when you go to bed,
when thou risest up, when you awake in the morning.

morning. Everything about what Moses is suggesting and instructing the people to do is a common, everyday, normal practice of what I would refer to as simply living out the truths of the Word of God. Yes, there are moments when we may need to. We may have an opportunity to sit down and to explain the truths of the Word of God with our children. But the most effective and the most productive teaching and training that we can do with our children is to simply live ourselves the Word of God. When we wake up in the morning, do we wake up to live for God? Our children know whether we are or not. When we go throughout our day, do we respond to things that happen in our life with a biblical response? Our children are watching. When we sit down in the evening and enjoy maybe some family time or simply a time of relaxation, what would our children say about those moments? Moses is saying we are teaching our children every aspect of that, how to live. They should be a sign upon the hand. Now, the Jewish people took this literally, and they literally bound the commandments in a little box on their wrist. He speaks of putting it as a sign upon thine hand and frontlets between thine eyes. They actually even wore a headband, if you will, that contained a little box in which were the commandments that God had given to Moses. That is not exactly what I think Moses is trying to say, but I do think he is pointing out to us that it ought to be as natural to us. The law of God, the Word of God, the truths of the Word of God ought to be as natural to us as looking at our wrist to check the time. Nowadays, we look at our wrist and we check an email. We may even speak into that little box that's worn on our arm, and we may even reply to someone in a text. It's become a very natural and a very normal thing. It's as natural and normal as anything which we would look at. We ought to look at through the filter of the Word of God. That is exactly what Moses is saying. And so I'm saying to us this morning, mothers, you are teaching your children one thing or another. You're either teaching them by your life and by your example to live a godly and a holy life, or you're teaching them that the truths of the Word of God do not really matter. So I would say it is important that we have right content. Teach your children the truths of the Word of God. It's important to see that this isn't done simply by sitting our children down and explaining truths to them, as important as that is. I'm suggesting that it is much more important than that. Every moment, every aspect of life is a moment of instruction. But I would point out to you that what you might be thinking of this morning is the obvious conflicts in instructing our children in the faith. It isn't necessarily easy. It is sometimes difficult. Acts chapter 16, we read that that Timothy's father was a Greek. His father was Greek, his mother was Jewish, and very little is said in Scripture. In fact, hardly anything is said in Scripture of Timothy's father. Now, we could speculate in a lot of ways, and that may help us in some ways, but there's really no conclusions that we can draw. But even in having to say that we can't draw any firm conclusions from Acts chapter 16 about Timothy's father, we can certainly understand that there is some question as to whether Timothy's father was even a believer. The context that we find in Acts chapter 16 would cause some theologians to suggest that his father wasn't a believer. Others have suggested that his father may have already deceased, already passed away. However we understand this, and there's no real answer to this dilemma, it is certainly true that Timothy's mother
probably didn't have an easy time. If her husband was deceased, she would obviously have been forced to raise Timothy as a single mother and would have experienced and known the hardships that go with that. If Timothy's father was not a believer, she would have been forced to understand or to deal with the issues of an unbelieving spouse who didn't share her same interest and concern for the things of God. My point is simply to say this morning that wherever you may find yourself, the Lord is there to help you in teaching and instructing your children. It doesn't mean that Timothy's home was a perfect home, that everything was grand and everything was glorious. No, Timothy's family had their share of troubles. And so I would encourage you this morning that the Lord is your help and He can strengthen you to teach your children the truths of the Word of God. I want to draw your attention not only to the communication of faith, but I want to draw your attention this morning to the conviction of faith. You notice in our text that not only does Paul speak of the unfeigned faith that was taught from grandmother to daughter to son, but he speaks of the unfeigned faith that is in Timothy, that Timothy possessed this faith. I see two things in this text that I think are important for us to note in this regard. First of all, the sincerity of Timothy's faith. Do you notice the word that Paul used? I've used it several times this morning already. It's just a word that I can't seem to shake from this text. I think it's an important word for us to see. Paul refers to Timothy's faith as unfeigned faith. That is, it was serious. Timothy was no hypocrite. This was not an occupation that Timothy had simply embraced half-heartedly or in some casual way. Timothy had embraced the truths of the Word of God as he had been taught by his mother and his grandmother, and he embraced them passionately. It was unfeigned faith. I'm reminded of what the Apostle John said when he wrote in one of his epistles that he had no greater joy than that his children walk in truth. Mother, is that your greatest joy this morning? I wonder, what is it that you want most for your life? Would you be satisfied if your children demonstrated and exhibited an unfeigned faith? Is that what you're living your life for? Is that what you're laboring for as you teach your children? I trust that it is. For if your children grow into maturity with an unfeigned faith, you will have accomplished more than you could possibly imagine. Not only does Paul speak of the sincerity of Timothy's faith, but he speaks of the evidence of Timothy's faith. I think this is significant. We're always proud as parents of our children when someone speaks highly of them. It's certainly encouraging to me when someone says of my children that they were impressed by this or that or something else about them. It certainly brings and does, it should bring a sense of pride and gratefulness to our hearts to hear that. But can you imagine what it might be for the Apostle Paul to say of your child, I am persuaded that this faith that your mother and your grandmother have taught you, I'm persuaded that it is in thee also. That's what Paul says of Timothy. There is evidence of Timothy's faith. What a greater joy, what greater joy could there possibly be than for someone to say of your children, I see Christ in them. I see in your children evidence of people who believe, trust in God,
and know him. I see evidence of your children walking in truth. Could I suggest that's why Timothy's mother, Eunice, his grandmother, Lois, are a picture to us of the legacy of a godly mother. That is what we live for. I see not only the communication of faith and the conviction of faith, but I want to draw your attention to the comforts of faith. Now, Timothy is believed by things we find in Scripture to have been someone who wasn't necessarily a strong individual. In fact, Paul in this text in verse number 4 speaks of the tears of Timothy. He wept for Paul. The exact nature of his tears we do not know. And what we're going to find in verse number 7 is that Timothy probably had some spirit of fear. He was afraid. The comforts of faith are to be found in verse number 7 when Paul speaks to Timothy. And in verse 6 says that he wants to stir him up, to stir up the gift of God that is in him, to encourage him in his faith, that Timothy might know the power and the love and the mind of Christ. That's what we can give our children if we pass along to them the faith.

0: 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Welcome to the He's Still on the Throne broadcast with your radio host, Dr. Jim Kerrigan. At the end of today's broadcast, we will share some information on how you can get in touch. 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
1: And a good Sunday morning to you, dear friends, and happy Mother's Day to all of our moms. And we are so delighted that you've tuned in today. And I want to dedicate the broadcast today, especially to my mom, as well as to my wife's mom. My wife's mom, of course, is in heaven celebrating Mother's Day there. But I am so glad for the opportunity of still having my mom, and we love her and thank the Lord for giving her another life and another birthday a few weeks ago, and enjoying the blessings of the Lord. But I trust that today, that if your mom is with you, that you'll find a way of being able to communicate with her and let her know just how special that she is to you. If your mom is gone on to be with the Lord, that you'll treasure those precious memories and that you'll think fondly of her today. Well, I want to play a couple of songs by Brother Squire Parsons. One, of course, deals with the fact of a wayward son that had a praying mom. And indeed, that mom prayed until that son was saved. And here's just a great psalm that says, "Hello, Mama," and him calling to tell his mom that he's received Jesus Christ as Lord and Savior. There may be someone out there today that is unsaved, but you've got a praying mom, that mom prays for you every single day. And nothing would thrill her heart more than for you to trust Christ today and to pick up that phone and call her and say, "Hello, Mama, I've gotten saved." And that would be the greatest gift that you could give her for Mother's Day. Why not call a friend, invite them to listen along, and let's just celebrate Mother's Day together. Enjoy now this song. We'll be back in just a few moments with our time of prayer.
2: You know, there can be no greater treasure than to have a praying mother. I had a friend whose mother always prayed for him, but I must confess to you, I thought his condition was hopeless. But late one night, this dear mother answered the telephone,

Oh, yes, beloved, everything's all right. And I can remember as a boy growing up, just a little boy, I'd get down beside the bed with my mom, and my mom would begin to pray. And she'd begin to pray for my brothers and my sister and for myself, that the Lord would save us and use us for his honor and glory. And I can still feel those tears as they would run down off of her cheeks and drip down on my little face. And I didn't understand at that time why my mama cried and why my mama prayed for her children the way that she did. But boy, I want to tell you, I'm so glad and I am grateful for all those prayers and all those tears that she's shed for me and for my precious wife over these last many years. And Mom, I love you and I thank you for your tears and for your prayers and your love, your faithfulness to God. What a inspiration you and blessing you've been to my life and the life of so many. And I think about my precious mother-in-law who's in heaven today, but she prayed for her daughter and she prayed for her son-in-law, and she never treated me like a son-in-law. She always treated me like a son, and I loved her and we miss her today. And thank the Lord that she was such a great and godly woman, and just that she knew Jesus. And I want to tell you, dear friend, that's what makes all the difference. And moms out there, let me say to you, it doesn't matter what you give to your children, the best thing you can give to them is the knowledge that when you leave this world, that you're going to heaven, and that in the in-between, that you're walking with God. And what a difference it makes whenever you have a praying mom and a praying mother-in-law. Boy, I tell you, you get two precious women like that praying for you, well, you can't do anything else except just live for Jesus. And we love you and thank you for just the goodness of God that we've seen demonstrated in the lives of these precious ladies. Well, let's go to the Lord in prayer and ask his blessings on our time together. Father, we love you. Thank you today for Mother's Day, for all of our moms across this land and around the world, and especially for those that know Jesus. What a difference that it makes to have a Christian mother and a praying mother. And I pray today, Father, that you would bless our moms and help them to know how loved and how very special that they are. I think about those whose moms are still with us. And Lord, I pray that we would have a way and find a way to let them know just how special they are to our lives and what a difference that they make. Father, for our loved ones that have gone on to heaven, I pray, Lord, that we would share those special memories and treasure those special memories of them today. Again, I pray, Lord, for our moms that do not know Christ, that you'd save them. Oh, Lord, don't let them go another day without Christ in their life. Convict them and cause them to see your great love for them. I pray today that you would bless our pastors as they go and share the word of God in just a little while, that you'd undergird them with your power and strength and use them today to be a blessing to so many. I pray for your people, Lord, that we would get up and get out to the house of God and enjoy the house of God and the time that we have worshiping you and fellowshipping with our Christian family. I pray that many would be saved today. Many would be brought back into fellowship with you today, dear Lord. Again, we pray for our missionaries that you would bless them. We realize that there are places where they do not celebrate Mother's Day as we do here in the States. And Father, I pray that you'd be near to them. I pray for every missionary mom that is on the field that's trying to rear those children in a foreign land or in a difficult situation. Would you be near to them and help them to know that we are standing with them on our knees and we love and appreciate them so much. Again, I pray that you'd bless my mom today and you'd give her a good day and encourage her heart in the things of the Lord. Father, for my precious wife, that you would bless her. I know it's a difficult time for her with her mom in heaven, but help, Lord, her to find solace in knowing that she's with Jesus. She's no longer in pain and suffering, and before very long, we'll all be reunited around the throne of God, never to be separated again. I pray for all of our listeners today, Lord, for those precious moms, that you would bless and encourage them. For those whose moms have gone on to heaven, I pray you'd encourage and strengthen and bless your people. Father, again, we love you and we thank you for showing such love for us. And I pray that you'd give us a good day. Use the broadcast to encourage us in the good things of the Lord. And we'll thank you in Jesus' name. Amen. Well, if you're just tuning in, you're listening to our Mother's Day edition
of He's Still on the Throne, and we are dedicating the broadcast today to my mom and also to my wife's mom and to all of our moms, that God would just simply bless you and make you a blessing to so many today. Well, we're going to have another psalm by Brother Squire Parsons, and this just simply sums up what is in my heart today to say to my mom, to my mother-in-law, to all of our moms today, and it is simply entitled, Thank You, Mother, and I hope that you'll receive. This is our bouquet of flowers unto you today. Enjoy now this psalm. We'll be back in just a moment. Be turning with us in your Bibles to Proverbs 31. We'll be reading from that passage in just a moment. Enjoy now this song. Thank you, Mother.

0: Now, with your Bibles open to the book of Proverbs, chapter 31, I want to take advantage of the opportunity of inserting into our great questions from the Bible a question that is found here in Proverbs, chapter 31, on this Mother's Day. Would you notice what the Bible says in verse 10? Who can find a virtuous woman? For her price is far above rubies. Who can find a virtuous woman? It was President Woodrow Wilson who proclaimed the second Sunday in May as Mother's Day. He established this day as a time for public expression of our love and reverence for our mothers, for the mothers of our country. It's certainly true that no nation is ever greater than its mothers, for they are the makers of the next generation. I read an article this week called An Open Letter to Pastors, A Non-Mom Speaks About Mother's Day, that was very helpful to me. Here's part of what the author wrote. To those who gave birth this year to their first child, we celebrate with you. To those who lost a child this year, we mourn with you. To those who are in the trenches with little ones every day and wear the badge of food stains, we appreciate you. To those who experience loss through miscarriage, failed adoptions, or running away, we mourn with you. To those who walk the hard path of infertility, fraught with pokes and prods and tears and disappointment, we walk with you. Forgive us when we say foolish things. We don't mean to make this harder than it is. To those who are foster moms, mentor moms, and spiritual moms, we need you. To those who have warm and close relationships with your children, we celebrate with you. To those who have disappointment, heartache, and distance with your children, we sit with you. To those who lost their mothers this year, we grieve with you. To those who experienced abuse at the hands of your own mother, we acknowledge your experience. To those who are single and long to be married, and mothering your own children, we mourn that life has not turned out the way you long for it to be. To those who step-parent, we walk with you on these complex paths. To those who envision lavishing love on grandchildren, yet that dream is not to be, we grieve with you. To those who place children up for adoption, we commend you for your selflessness and remember how you hold that child in your heart. And to those who are with child with new life, both expected and surprising, we appreciate with you, or anticipate with you. This Mother's Day, we walk with you. Mothering is not for the faint of heart, and we have real warriors in our midst. We remember you. I would say to you that as we turn our hearts to Proverbs 31, let's quickly go over some introductory thoughts to help us understand the text better. The book of Proverbs helps us to grow in wisdom. Throughout Proverbs, wisdom is often personified as a woman, so it's fitting that the book ends by celebrating the hard-working, worshiping woman. Proverbs 31, verses 10 through 31 is an acrostic. There are 22 letters in the Hebrew alphabet. Beginning in verse 10 through the end of the chapter, each of these 22 verses begins with a different letter of the alphabet. This was a common practice in wisdom poetry, like Psalm 119, which has 22 stanzas of 8 verses each. This made it easier for people to memorize. And by the way, this gives me permission to continue my affection for adventuresome alliteration and acrostics. The writer is remembering also the mentoring of his mom that his mom did for him. We see this in verse number 1. This influence of a mom is beyond measure. And in the first 9 verses, this mom tells her son to be morally pure, verse 3, to not drink alcohol, verse 4, and to stand up for those who can't speak for themselves, verses 8 and 9. And then beginning in verse 10, she tells him what to look for in a woman. Scripture seems to celebrate work inside and outside the home. And while some have used this passage to castigate women who have jobs outside the home, I see this woman as doing whatever it takes to help her family. The main point is not where a woman works, but whether or not her family is her priority. This is a composite picture, not a to-do list. The writer is saying that from A to Z, the ideal woman will reflect these qualities. I also learned that Jewish husbands and children recited this poem on Friday evenings. In some Jewish homes, this passage was read before Sabbath, began in order to honor the wife and mother who made all the meal preparations, and these words were designed to build up the worth of wives and to magnify mothers. I don't have time to read all of these verses, but I would encourage you today to read verses 10 down through verse 31 at these wonderful words concerning this virtuous woman. But verse 10 asks our question, and it's hard to estimate the worth of all the work that a woman does. So Salary.com releases a study each year that shows a typical stay-at-home mother that juggles a 94-hour work week as a housekeeper, cook, teacher, laundry machine operator, van driver, facilities manager, janitor, computer operator, chief executive officer, and psychologist. If she were paid for all this, she would earn approximately $115,000 a year. A mother who works outside the home also works 58 hours at home and would earn an additional $86,000 for the work she does there on top of what she makes in her regular work. Now, while it might be helpful to calculate how much a mother should make, verse 10 indicates that it is impossible to put a dollar value on the virtuous woman. The word virtuous means moral strength and influence and refers to the strength of an army. It's what Boaz said about and to Ruth in Ruth 3, verse 11. He said, "For all the city of my people doth know that thou art a virtuous woman." The word price that is used in our text speaks of worth. Rubies were the most valuable of gems and jewels, meaning that a woman is worth far more than the most expensive piece of jewelry that's ever been made. What makes a gem priceless is because it is rare. And the main point is this: a good woman is not easy to find, but when found, she is of unimaginable worth. In light of the Hebrew alphabet acrostic, let's quickly use the first three letters of our alphabet as an outline. A wise woman practices her ABCs. Let me give these to you quickly. First of all, she accomplishes a lot. Secondly, she brings value to others. And thirdly, she cultivates inner beauty. Let's begin with the letter H. She accomplishes a lot through her hands. A teacher gave her class of second graders a one-hour lesson on the properties of magnets. The next day, she gave her students a written test. The test question was this: "My name begins with an M. I have six letters, and I pick up things. What am I?" When the test papers were turned in, the teacher was surprised to find that almost 50% of the students answered with the word mother. Moms do more, though, than pick up things, don't they? But they sure do a lot of that. And let's look at our passage to see how hard this woman works. First of all, she seeks the best. In verse 13, the word seeketh is also used for worship. She worships while she works, never settling for mediocrity. Also, she works willingly. This woman is willing to work and takes delight in her duties, as seen in the last part of verse 13, where we read, "and worketh willingly with her hands." Look also at verse 17. "She girdeth her loins with strength and strengtheneth her arms." Look also down at verse 22. "She maketh herself coverings of tapestry. Her clothing is silk and purple. Verse 24. She maketh fine linen and selleth it, and delivereth girdles unto the merchant. Look down at verse 27. She looketh well to the ways of her household, and eateth not the bread of idleness. Also, we learn from this passage that she doesn't sleep very much. Listen to verse 15. She riseth also while it is yet night, and giveth meat to her household, and a portion to her maidens. Look down at verse 18. She perceiveth that her merchandise is good. Her candle goeth not out by night. I want to especially give a word of praise to those who are rearing young children. Some of you are battling bedtimes and wondering why, wondering when all the whining is going to stop. You're juggling schedules and running on emotional empty. Take a deep breath right now and listen to these comforting words from the Lord in Isaiah 40, verse 11, where the Bible says, He shall feed his flock like a shepherd. He shall gather the lambs in his with his arms and carry them in his bosom, and shall gently lead those that are with young. May you know the sweet gentleness of the shepherd as you love the little lambs in your life. Also, we see that she provides for the poor. She is aware of the afflicted around her and shares what she has with them. Notice verse 20. She stretcheth out her hand to the poor. Yea, she reacheth forth her hands to the needy. This mom lives on a mission first in her home and then in her community. Quickly, let me mention B. She brings value to others by using her head. Listen, the letter A stands for her accomplishing much, and we could picture this with her hands. But the letter B represents her bringing value to others. Never once is this woman said to do anything just for herself. She seems to always be attentive to others. To help us remember, think of a woman's head with the different parts, her ears, her mind, her eyes, and her mouth. Notice that she is always involved in the lives of others, always serving, always giving. And then we see also that she cultivates, thirdly, with the letter C, the inner beauty of her heart. Look at verse 30 in closing. Favor is deceitful, and beauty is vain, but a woman that feareth the Lord, she shall be praised. Well, happy Mother's Day to all of our moms, and I trust today the Lord will bless you real good and draw him up close to your heart. We love you, and may God bless you is our prayer.
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0: It is time now for the Way of the Cross radio broadcast, brought to you by the Trinity Baptist Church in Williamston, South Carolina. Our prayer is that this broadcast will be a blessing and an encouragement to all who listen. We will give the address for you to correspond with the church at the end of the broadcast. And now, here is the pastor of Trinity Baptist Church, Brother Robbie Robertson.
1: 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God, we love you today and we thank you for first loving us. I pray you'd bless the broadcast today. Bless every word that's said, every song that's sung. It would all be done to honor and glorify you. We'll be careful to thank you and praise you for everything that is accomplished. In Jesus' name we pray. Amen. This is Brother Robbie saying it's a joy and a privilege to come to you every Sunday morning from 8 to 8:30 for the Way of the Cross radio broadcast brought to you by the Trinity Baptist Church in Williamston, South Carolina. If you've just moved into the Williamston area, we'd love to have you come out and be a part of our services. Our Sunday school begins at 10, our morning worship at 11, our evening service usually begins at 5 o'clock, but today is Mother's Day, and we honor all our mothers on this special Sunday, and then we give you the afternoon off to spend time with family. No evening service tonight at 5 o'clock, 10 o'clock Sunday school, 11 o'clock church, and then on Wednesday night, 7 o'clock prayer meeting, youth meeting, children's ministry. We'd love to have you come out and be a part of any or all the services at Trinity Baptist Church. We're going to get right into the broadcast today with a song by our trio, the song entitled "He is the Peace Speaker." And then right after the song, we'll go into the message that was preached a couple weeks ago in the auditorium of the Trinity Baptist Church, a message entitled "Seeing Him Who is Invisible."

Hebrews chapter 11. Hebrews chapter 11. And I want to talk about verse 27 today. And seeing him who is invisible. Seeing him who is invisible. Let's begin reading in verse 1. These are very familiar verses. Now faith is the substance of things hoped for, the evidence of things not seen. Jump down to verse 23. By faith, Moses, when he was born, was hid 3 months of his parents because they saw he was a proper child and they were not afraid of the king's commandment. By faith, Moses, when he was come to years, refused to be called the son of Pharaoh's daughter, choosing rather to suffer affliction with the people of God than to enjoy the pleasures of sin for a season, esteeming the reproach of Christ greater riches than the treasures in Egypt, for he had respect unto the recompense of the reward. By faith he forsook Egypt, not fearing the wrath of the king, for he endured as seeing him who is invisible. Through faith he kept the Passover and the sprinkling of blood, lest he that destroyed the firstborn should touch them. And by faith they passed through the Red Sea as by dry land, which the Egyptians, assaying or attempting to do, were drowned. By faith the walls of Jericho fell down after they were compassed about 7 days. By faith the harlot Rahab perished not with them that believed not, when she had received the spies with peace. And what shall I more say? For the time would fail me to tell of Gideon and of Barak and of Samson and of Jephthah, of David also and Samuel and of the prophets, who through faith subdued kingdoms, wrought righteousness, obtained promises, stopped the mouths of lions, quenched the violence of fire, escaped the edge of the sword, out of weakness were made strong, waxed valiant in fight, turned to flight the armies of the aliens, women received their dead raised to life again, and others were tortured, not accepting deliverance that they might obtain a better resurrection. And others had trial of cruel mockings and scourgings, yea, moreover, of bonds and imprisonment. They were stoned, they were sawn asunder, were tempted, were slain with the sword. They wandered about in sheepskins and goatskins, being destitute, afflicted, and tormented, of whom the world was not worthy. They wandered in deserts and in mountains and in dens and caves of the earth. And these all, having obtained a good report through faith, received not the promise. God, having provided some better thing for us, that they without us should not be made perfect. May God add His blessing to the reading of His Word this morning. I said I was interested in verse 27, seeing Him who is invisible. And as you well know, this chapter has often been called the Hall of Faith. Dozens of great men and women of God are listed here, and the things in which they accomplished are also mentioned. And these people endured untold tragedy, but yet they walked on with God. Most of those mentioned in Hebrews 11 experienced such tragedy so great that nothing we will ever go through will even compare with any of it. Yet they seem to have lived victorious lives. And we find in verse 27 the key to their success and how they were able to endure with such glory through many dangers, toils, and snares. The Bible tells us they saw Him who is invisible. And I found in 57 years of living that a person can go through just about anything if they have the Lord with them. The true essence of faith is revealed in verse 1. Now faith is the substance of things hoped for and the evidence of things not seen. Faith will literally allow you to hold in your hand things that have never been seen. It will also allow you to see Him as you anticipate meeting Him face to face
for the first time one day. But I know that God knows all, and I also know that if we ever get a glimpse of the invisible one, we will never be the same. In Isaiah chapter 6, the prophet saw the invisible one, and he was never the same after that. And from these verses here in Hebrews 11, I want to look in particular at the life of Moses this morning here in this chapter and discover how we might also get a glimpse of Jesus. Looking at the life of Moses, notice with me, first of all, the traits that are enjoyed by those who see the invisible, those who see him. Thinking about Moses in verse 23, we find that Moses had a special birth. John chapter 3 verse 3 says, Jesus answered and said unto him, Verily, verily, I say unto thee, except a man be born again, he cannot see the kingdom of God. The new birth automatically brings us into a place of blessing. He had a special birth. Moses and Jesus had a special birth. Paul said in Ephesians 2, verse 13, But now in Christ Jesus, ye who sometimes were far off are made nigh by the blood of Christ. Those who are lost this morning are enemies of God. Romans 8, verse 7 says, Because the carnal mind is enmity, that means hostility, antagonism, bad feelings, and even hate against God. Because the carnal mind is enmity against God, for it is not subject to the law of God, neither indeed can be. Moses had a special birth. Jesus had a special birth. Verse 24 and verse 25, we find that Moses had a separated life. By faith, Moses, when he was come to years, refused to be called the son of Pharaoh's daughter, choosing rather to suffer the affliction with the people of God than to enjoy the pleasures of sin for a season. He lived a separated life. Holy living will bring us closer to God. John 14, verse 15 and 21, Jesus said, If you love me, keep my commandments. Verse 21, He that hath my commandments and keepeth them, he it is that loveth me, and he that loveth me shall be loved of my Father, and I will love him and will manifest

Chapter 8, verse 1, the Bible says, "There is therefore now no condemnation to them which are in Christ Jesus, who walk not after the flesh, but after the Spirit." We're not going to be able to see the invisible one if our vision is clouded by sin. Isaiah 59 verse 2 said, "But your iniquities have separated between you and your God, and your sins have hid His face from you, that He will not hear you." And so Moses had a special birth. He lived a separated life, and then he also had a supernatural faith. Verse 26, "Esteeming the reproach of Christ greater riches than the treasures in Egypt, for he had respect unto the recompense of the reward, and by faith he forsook Egypt, not fearing the wrath of the king, for he endured as seeing him who is invisible. Through faith he kept the Passover and the sprinkling of blood, lest he that destroyed the firstborn should touch them. By faith they passed through the Red Sea as by dry land, which the Egyptians, assaying to do, were drowned." We must, through the eyes of faith, be able to see beyond the present and to the coming victory that we will have one day. These great heroes of the faith, they persevered because they were able to see the reality beyond the visible. They were able to have a vision beyond that which they could see. Faith is the substance of things hoped for, that's in the future, and the evidence of things not seen. Our eyes must be on Jesus, and He will see us through. Hebrews 12:2, "Looking unto Jesus, the author and finisher of our faith, who for the joy that was set before Him endured the cross, despising the shame, and is set down at the right hand of the throne of God." We celebrated the fact that He rose from the dead a couple weeks ago, that He's no longer in the tomb, and I'm just as happy about the fact that He is seated at the right hand of the Father today as I am about the fact He didn't stay in the tomb. Amen. And so Moses had a special birth. He lived a separated life. He had a supernatural faith, and he experienced a surpassing victory. Verse 29, "By faith they passed through the Red Sea as by dry land, which the Egyptians, assaying to do, were drowned." I don't know about you, but of all the miracles in the Old Testament, this is one that I would have loved to have seen with my own eyes. Now that Moses, by the power of God, and they were murmuring, they were threatened to kill him. They said, "We'd rather be back in bondage in Egypt, and you got us out of there. I mean, Pharaoh let us go. And now look what you've done. You've run us right into the Red Sea. We have no place to go. There's no hope. There's no way out of this one." And Moses got a word from God and stepped up on the banks of the sea and raised his hand. And God just blew down on that water, and it just separated. It had to be the breath of God, because it not only parted the Red Sea, but it dried up the ground. They didn't have to sludge through the mud. They walked across on dry ground. I would imagine their tune changed a little bit. I know one thing. I know they complained after all this was over. But had I watched that, I mean, Moses would have been the man in my book. You the man. And the Philistines right on their heels. And they saw what the children of Israel did, and they said, "Wow, let's get in on this. We got a way to continue our attack." Well, I like that King James Bible word. They essayed. They attempted. They tried to do the same thing, but it didn't work out too good for them, because about the time they got midway through, even God had to take a breath. And when He decided to quit blowing on the water, the walls of water came down and drowned the enemies of the people of God. Whether we win or lose the actual battles of life is immaterial. We are victorious because of what Jesus did on Calvary. It was a surpassing victory. I said last week, and I say again, I've read the back of the book, and we win in the end.
Paul said in 2 Corinthians,

0: Now thanks be unto God, which also always causes us to triumph in Christ and maketh manifest the savor of His knowledge by us in every place. Every time we see the invisible one, it ought to give us courage to fight on. We think about Stephen. Stephen believed in the invisible one. And when they were stoning him for the cause of Christ and for his belief, the Bible says he looked up and he saw Jesus. He wasn't seated at the right hand of God. He was standing at the right hand of the Father. And old Dr. Boatner used to preach at camp meeting. He said, what I get out of that is, Jesus is not going to let you take a whooping sitting down. He's going to stand up. Think about Paul, saw the invisible one through a bright and shining light on the road. Think about the Hebrew boys. They saw the invisible one in the fire with them. Daniel, and we could go on and on. They saw the invisible one. Moses had a special birth and lived a separated life and had supernatural faith and experienced surpassing victory. Notice here with me the troubles encountered by those who see the invisible one. Verse 25 tells us they endured suffering. Moses choosing rather to suffer affliction with the people of God than to enjoy the pleasures of sin for a season. Now Moses had his share of suffering. I've known a lot of people that had a great testimony of salvation. However, they endured great suffering. And I can testify as many of you this morning that whether it be spiritual, emotional, or physical, Jesus walks in the valley of suffering. I'm glad David said in Psalm 23, yea, though I walk through the valley of the shadow of death, I will fear no evil, for thou art with me, thy rod and thy staff, they comfort me. Thou preparest a table before me in the presence of mine enemies. Thou anointest my head with oil, my cup runneth over. Surely goodness and mercy shall follow me all the days of my life, and I will dwell in the house of the Lord forever. He who is invisible has a way of turning defeat into victory. Paul said in 1 Corinthians 15:57, but thanks be to God, which giveth us the victory through our Lord Jesus Christ. Sometimes only in the valley of suffering will you see Him who is invisible, but when you do, it'll make it worth the pain. Remember how that Job said he looked all over. He looked on his right. He looked on his left. He looked up. He looked down. But he could not find Him. But then over in chapter 23 and verse 10, Job said, I'm not too worried about that, because He knoweth the way I take, and when He hath tried me, I shall come forth as gold. When we can't track Him, we can trust Him. They endured suffering. They endured solitude. By faith, he forsook Egypt, not fearing the wrath of the king. Moses had a lot of time of solitude as he wandered for 40 years in the desert. And there have been times when you and I will be called upon to walk alone as far as human companionship is concerned. But if you're saved, you will never be alone spiritually. Jesus said, lo, I am with you always, even to the end of the world. He said, I will never leave thee nor forsake thee. Jesus is always there and He always understands. Hebrews 4:15 says, for we have not an high priest which cannot be touched with the feeling of our infirmities, but was in all points tempted like as we are, yet without sin. There's many of you today that could testify, loneliness hurts, but Jesus will make it all worthwhile. They endured suffering, they endured solitude. In verse 26, they endured shame. Esteeming the reproach of Christ greater riches than the treasures in Egypt, for he had respect unto the recompense of the reward. Many times Moses was called a fool. I mean, the children of Israel wanted to kill him half the time. They laughed at him many times. And when he would stand before them and tell them that God had commanded him to go in a certain direction that was not popular, they questioned him. And all he was trying to do was follow God. And let me just say, there will be times in our lives when it's not popular to follow God. Paul said in 2 Timothy 3:12, yea, and all that will live godly in Christ Jesus shall suffer persecution. Jesus will get you through the tough times if you'll get closer to Him. It will be worth it all. Notice the traits that were enjoyed by these people with faith, especially Moses, and the troubles they encountered. Thirdly, notice the tactics employed by those who see Him. Verse 24 through verse 28, those who see the invisible one, they make the right commitments. Faith enabled Moses to make all the right commitments in his life. He committed his way. He committed his walk. He committed his will to the Lord, and God directed his paths. David said in Psalm 37, verse 23, the steps of a good man are ordered by the Lord, and he delighteth in his way. In Proverbs 3, 5, and 6, trust in the Lord with all thine heart. Lean not unto thine own understanding. In all thy ways acknowledge him, and he shall direct thy paths. What is it in your life that you would say you are committed to? Those that see the invisible one make the right commitments. Are you committed to the Word of God? Are you committed to your family? Are you committed to the Lord Jesus Christ? Are you committed to a church? They make right commitments. Being committed to a church is not going to get you to heaven, all right? But it's a good idea to be affiliated with your local church. That's a whole different message. They make right commitments. In verse 25, they make right choices. Choosing rather to suffer affliction with the people of God than to enjoy the pleasures of sin for a season. Has anybody in this room figured out yet that life is full of choices? And choices have consequences. I remember hearing an old cowboy was asked, why you wear your wedding ring on the wrong hand? He said, because I married the wrong woman. I hope that's not the case of anybody in this room today. Life is full of choices, and there's consequences to those choices. But you know, those that see the invisible make the right choices. Faith will enable you to choose God's way and over what may be the easier way. Those that see Him choose to walk in His paths. They make right commitments. Those that see Him make the right choices. And then in verse 26, they make the right calculations. Those who see Him who is invisible know that the end of their faith justifies the troubles endured along the journey. Therefore, they are able to count everything in their lives as dung except for those things that glorify Him who for now is invisible. Paul said in Philippians 3, verse 7 through 9, but what things were gained to me, those I counted loss for Christ. Yea, doubtless, I count all things but loss for the excellency of the knowledge of Christ Jesus my Lord, for whom I have suffered the loss of all things, and do count them but dung, that I may win Christ, and be found in Him, not having mine own righteousness, which is of the law, but that which is through the faith of Christ, the righteousness which is of God by faith. Let me ask you, have you made the right commitments in your life? Have you made the right choices? And have you made the right calculations? Maybe you've not chosen Jesus to be your Lord and Savior. Your calculations are messed up. Well, I'm going to ask Him to save me on my deathbed. You may not get a deathbed. Your calculations are messed up. By faith, Moses made the right commitments. He made the right choices. And he made the right calculations. Do you trust? Is your faith in the invisible one? One day He will be very visible, and we'll all stand before Him. Every knee will bow, and every knee will confess that Jesus Christ is Lord.
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0: Well, hello, friends, and welcome to the Word of Faith radio broadcast. I'm Brother John Watts, and I am filling in for Brother David Roth today, as he asked me to. So good to be with you, and as Brother Roth often says, it is a privilege and joy of mine to come to you, and I always count it a privilege to preach or teach from the Word of God. You pray for Brother Roth. Now, he is out on the roads. He is with the Rock of Ages Prison Ministry, as many of you know, reaching people inside the prisons, reaching the prisoners especially, a very vital ministry, reaching what I would consider a virtually untouched mission field inside of the United States. And in this vast land of ours, this vast country, we have many, many untouched mission fields. Some people say we have overlapping ministries here. Well, we may have some in a few places, but by and large, we have many, many untouched mission fields throughout this land, and the prison population is certainly one of them. So Brother Roth and the missionaries with the Rock of Ages Prison Ministry, they go inside prisons, and they reach people with the gospel of our Lord Jesus Christ. And souls are being saved. Many, many souls are being saved inside the prisons. So continue to pray for the Rock of Ages Prison Ministry, that souls will continue to be saved. And I've often said, and I'll say it again, would it not be phenomenal, would it not capture some people's attention if the next revival here in the United States came from the prisons? Well, God can certainly bring that about, and of course I would welcome revival wherever it came from, but that would certainly be a statement. It would certainly show the American people that there is still a God in this land. So if the next wave of revival came from the prisons, I think that would be a phenomenal thing, and it would get the attention of many, many people, both the Lord's people and lost sinners alike. So continue to pray for that ministry, the Rock of Ages Prison Ministry, and for all who are ministering in the prisons. Now today here in the United States, we usually call this Sunday in May Mother's Day. I will certainly try to touch on that later on in this brief sermonette that I'm going to give you today. So I want us to look at two passages of Scripture today. First of all, the Gospel of Mark, chapter 3. Mark, chapter 3. If you have your Bible, turn there. And then, if you would, turn to Ephesians, chapter 6. Hold your place in Mark and turn to Ephesians, chapter 6, and I'll read the first four verses. Children, obey your parents in the Lord, for this is right. Honor thy father and mother, which is the first commandment with promise, that it may be well with thee, and thou mayest live long on the earth. And ye fathers, provoke not your children to wrath, but bring them up in the nurture and admonition of the Lord. Now let's pray. Our Heavenly Father, we pray that you'll bless the reading of your word and help me in these next few minutes in what you've given me to say. And we pray that you'll help us all to learn from your word. Help us all to want to constantly learn from your word, to learn all that you have for us, and help us to better live before you as a result, and better be a witness to a lost and dying world. We pray for Brother Roth, Lord, wherever he is today, and he has been out ministering in many different prisons, so we pray that you will continue to help him, bless him and the Rock of Ages Prison Ministry as they reach many, many souls inside of prison. And Lord, we pray that you will continue to work in hearts and save souls both in and out of the prisons, and we do pray it in Jesus' blessed and wonderful name. Amen. Now in Ephesians chapter 6, I especially want us to look at the verse I just read, verse 2. Honor thy father and mother, which is the first commandment with promise. Now, as we know, the Mosaic Law was written primarily to Old Testament Israel. That's given, all right? But this epistle is written to the church, and it is implied here that the promises also apply to us. Now, most of the Ten Commandments are repeated in the New Testament, most of them, not all of them, but they also have universal application and application for the church, as is emphasized right here. Now, let's talk about honor. I want to talk a little bit about honor today, as this verse says, honor thy father and thy mother. Now, we live in a day and age, especially here in the United States, when something called disrespect is the norm. I really do not like disrespect. It really started in this country. Now, there's always been disrespect, but in the late 1960s, disrespect started becoming more popular. Disrespect for authority, disrespect for country, disrespect for parents, on and on it goes. And so disrespect is kind of the norm. And it really does not make me happy when I see people being disrespectful. We have too much of it. And disrespect is not a good thing for a believer to have. That should never be the norm for us. But rather, honor should be a great standard of testimony for a true believer. So I want to talk a little bit about honor today. Honor thy father and thy mother, the first commandment with promise. Now, those of us who were brought up in Christian homes have a great advantage, and it is relatively easy for a born-again believer to honor Christian parents. It was relatively easy for me. I was saved in an early age, and I appreciate my parents. And they were not wealthy people, but they had their priorities right. They loved the Lord, and they worked to have a good Christian home in which to raise or rear their children. There were four of us, and they sent all four of us through Christian school, kindergarten through 12th grade. And they weren't wealthy people, like I said, but they had their priorities right. They weren't perfect, and they never claimed to be. They would be the first to admit they were not perfect, but they certainly had their priorities right. And one great emphasis they had was on missions. When I was growing up, it seemed like there were missionaries in our house about every other week. I learned to appreciate missionaries, and my parents could have had a lot more materially. They really could have. But what they delighted in was not the material. They delighted in sending forth the gospel. They delighted in helping spread the gospel. And so they went over and beyond the call of duty as far as supporting missionaries are concerned. So for many of us who grew up in Christian homes, it's somewhat easy for us to honor our parents, especially those who have parents who set good examples. But not everyone has this opportunity. But let's look at the Gospel of Mark. And in this passage, the Lord Jesus Christ sheds light upon the fifth commandment. I mean, if we want more information about the scriptures, what better source to go to than the greatest teacher that ever lived? And certainly he knew more about teaching the word than anybody else did. Let's look at the Gospel of Mark chapter 4, where the Lord Jesus sheds light about the fifth commandment. Mark chapter 3 and beginning with verse 31. There came then his brethren and his mother, and standing without, sent unto him, calling him. And the multitude sat about him, and they said unto him, Behold, thy mother and thy brethren without seek for thee. And he answered them, saying, Who is my mother or my brethren? And he looked round about on them which sat about him and said, Behold, my mother and my brethren. For whosoever shall do the will of God, the same is my brother and my sister and mother. Now this is a phenomenal passage, and we see some things about the Lord Jesus Christ that are very important. And we see the emphasis that he has on this commandment. He sheds some light on this commandment about honoring thy father and thy mother. Now, his family wanted to see him. Christ's mother was still living. He had four brothers and at least two sisters. And his mother and his brethren were standing outside waiting to see him as he spoke to this crowd. And the crowd was very generous. They realized the importance of family. And when they knew that his family, his own family, was waiting outside to see him, well, they said, well, we can take a break. We don't need to hear him all the time. Let's let his family have some time with him. So they told him, your mother and your brethren, they're without, waiting to see you. Now, his family wanted to see him, and obviously they did not get to see him every day or even very often. And this was a very close family type of society. Families did not like to be parted. They did not like to be away from each other. But the Lord Jesus Christ, he was away most of the time, traveling the country, spreading the gospel of the kingdom, reaching out, seeking the lost sheep of the house of Israel. So his family did not get to see him that often, and they wanted to. Here was an occasion. But the Lord Jesus said some things that really make us think. He looked about him, and he said, Behold, my mother and my brethren, for whosoever shall do the will of God, the same is my brother and my sister and mother. So we can see from what he says here, the fifth commandment, honor thy father and thy mother, is not just talking about our parents. In fact, he says nothing about his parents here. There are two things. There are two factors that are really outstanding in what the Lord Jesus Christ says, the way I see it. And I don't have time to go into an elaborate outline. I'm very limited in my time here. But there are two factors that really stand out to me as far as what the Lord Jesus says. First of all, what he emphasizes here is doing the will of God. Doing the will of God. That is what the Lord Jesus is emphasizing. He doesn't emphasize family or kinship or relationships. He shows no bias. He shows no favoritism, not even to his own family. So he emphasizes doing the will of God. And secondly, he seems to place all godly women in the same position of honor as his own mother. Whosoever shall do the will of God, the same is my brother and my sister and mother. He seems to place all godly women in the same position of honor. And that's so important. Now, my parents are both with the Lord. And when my mother was here, I tried to honor her. But now that she is no longer with us, does the fifth commandment still apply to me? Yes, it certainly does. I think I should honor, and all believers should honor, those women who are older than us, who have set good examples for us. And I've known many women growing up, especially as I was talking about missionaries, a lot of women that I have known who have been missionaries. Some of them were single ladies, but they certainly were good examples. They certainly were in a position where they should be honored. He emphasizes honor for those who are godly and who do the will of God. So some amazing things I think we can learn from. The fifth commandment, honor thy father and thy mother. Yes, it does apply to our parents, our literal fathers and literal mothers, but I believe it also applies to many of those saints who are older than us, who are older than we, and we can look up to and have been good examples to us. Let's remember to honor them as well. And I believe that is exactly what the Lord Jesus Christ is wanting us to do here. Well, thank you for listening today. This has been the Word of Faith radio broadcast. I'm Brother John Watts. It's been good to have been filling in for Brother Roth today. Have a very good Sunday, a very good Mother's Day, and we will see you in God's house. And be sure to tune in every week at this same time for this broadcast, The Word of Faith with Brother David Roth.
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1: Seems like sometimes people invest in their kids without they're real little, and they get in those teenage years, they just kind of let them go to themselves. I'll tell you, they need you more then than they did when they was a little baby. Yeah, they needed baby food and burping and diaper changes and all that, but there's different levels of that when they become teenagers. They're the devil and the flesh in this world, and there are people out there trying to destroy your kids. You see the agenda going on in this world today? They are devouring you. Yeah. The University of Colorado Boulder has sent out a document that they want everyone to treat everyone like they have a different gender than what you see. That's where this world's going. They need mom and dads to love them and stand on the Word of God, pour out and invest their soul into them. What could God have done or would do for you, Mom, if you had a burden that would move you to pray for your child in the condition they are in right now? So I love my children are fine. I don't know anybody's children that are fine. I mean, there's always something. Even if your children have, it looks like everything together, do you not think that there's a value to a praying mama?
2: Yes, there is.
1: Praying dad?
2: Yes, sir.
1: God, please keep them safe today. Watch over them today. And what about the actual value of that child walking in truth and doing something that counts eternally for God? We chase everything. Oh, my son, he's going to be a great ball player one day. Most of them get burnt out on the journey, don't even play. It's less than 1% ever make it to the NBA. I was going to be an NBA star one day. Not. And I couldn't even dunk on a scissor lift back there. I got a picture of me standing on the scissor lift trying to dunk. I said, take the picture. I almost fell out of that thing trying to get the picture to make it look like I was dunking the ball. And kids are chasing all these things. What? Pursue God. Man, we need some mom and dad to say, man, God, please, let them love you with all your heart, all your soul, and all your might. Pray that prayer for them.
2: Yes.
1: My mama prayed that prayer for me. She asked God to do a work in my heart and life when she got saved. Every day from birth and on the process as a child grows up, the days of motherhood, the days of childhood, a mother has a heavy heart, goes through a lot of burdens. There's a lot of joy there as well, but I'm going to tell you what, there's just something about this verse that stuck out to me of the heaviness of that mother's heart. And you can't do it by yourself, Mama. You're going to have to give it to God. The Bible says in 1 Peter 5:7, casting all your care upon Him, for He cares for you. Commit thy way unto the Lord. Psalms 37:5. Commit thy way unto the Lord. Maybe that's what's wrong. Maybe you're trying to tell them to live like a way that you're not willing to live like. Maybe if you commit your way unto the Lord, maybe God will start answering some prayers in the work of their life. And then also not only commit your way unto the Lord, but claim some promises in God's Word. Get you a verse, get on the altar, and beg God to wake up that child, to do something in their life. Get them out of that pathway that they're on, and save them and change them. A wise son maketh a glad father, but that foolish son is the heaviness. But boy, you can make some decisions and some choices to turn to God, to be wise. The wisest thing you'll ever do is turn your life over to God. Trust in Jesus as your Savior. Some of you have broken hearts. And, I mean, as a child, some of you children here today, you have broken your mother's heart, your dad's heart, and broken God's heart too. Well, you can decide you're going to go on in your rebellion and your rejection in your own way, or you can turn your life over to God. I promise you, it's the best thing you'll ever do. My mama prayed for me. I had such a temper. I know y'all can't believe that. I would throw things and yell and fucking carry on, get nearly beat to death by mom and dad, but I'd still go on back to it. And boy, she got saved. She got in church. Then the Word of God started working in my heart. But I found out later I had a mama ringing the bell, the prayer bells in heaven for me. And when I got saved, boy, that temper started settling down. Started going to the side a little bit. Amen. All those times I say, I hate you, and slam the door in anger. I'd go to her and apologize for my poor behavior and try to keep it right with God and my mom and my dad. Man, you know what? Some of our families leaving this church, they need God to completely turn things upside down. Completely change it around. So what so-and-so got saved, such and such got saved. Well, if you get saved, the Bible says in 2 Corinthians 5:17, therefore, if any man be in Christ, he's a new creature. Changes everything. Old things are passed away, behold, all things will become new. He sees our sin, our rebellion. He sees our rejection, our decisions, our choices. Man, it'd be good if we get some of these kids to repent of their sins, quit their rebellion, surrender to God. It'd be the greatest decision. It's the greatest thing I ever did in my life. Y'all know I was stealing chiclets from age 3. Well, there's some other things in that history as well that I did not share with you. But I'll tell you, when I got saved, God answered my mama's prayers and took me out of that life, of some of the things I was heading to. I was a great deceiver. I snuck out of the house one time, and I put a bolster of pillows there and a blanket, put headphones over it, had them playing, and it made it look like I was sleeping, and I was sneaking around. I could have gotten in so much trouble. I did get in a lot of trouble, but I found out my mom was praying, and my pastor's wife, my soul, praying for me like she was my mama. And Brother Donnie, I get caught every time I did something. Every time. Man, well, I can tell y'all so many stories, I ain't got time. I snuck in one time, the phone rang at 2 in the morning, and this man on the phone, mad because his daughter got caught coming in the house. We went riding bicycles together. We didn't get into no nasty stuff. But if we would have repeated that trend and snuck out again and again and again, there's no telling where my life would have been. But I got caught. Thank God somebody's mama's praying somewhere. People get caught. Instead of you praying and enabling your children and bailing them out every time, pray they'll get caught. Pray they'll, something will be done to stop the process. Wake them up. Shake them up. When I got saved, it brought the peace of God into my life. And in turn, it was in my home as well, between my mom and dad. We didn't have a perfect situation all the time. But I knew I was accountable to God then. And I knew that I should honor my mother and my father. I knew I couldn't sass them and talk about them. I couldn't use those bad words. God had changed my life. He was cleaning my life up. And I became a better son to my mom and my dad. 2 John verse 4 says that there's a joy that comes with children walking in truth. Maybe that's some of the promises in the Word you need to pray. God, please, get them back on track. Wake them up. Turn them around. Lord, give me back that joy in my life. But it could be maybe mama needs some spiritual changes in her life. Maybe you as a mama need to turn some things over, or a daddy. I don't know if you ever thought about the life, the heavy burdens that a mama faces sometimes. I, as a husband, have watched tears flow down my wife's face because of her love for her children. And I couldn't do nothing. Maybe wipe them, but I could not understand them. I couldn't fix the broken heart. But I'm going to tell you what, the Bible says that God can mendeth the broken heart. He can do heart surgery. Amen. Scientists can do surgery. Doctors can do surgery in the womb before the baby's ever born. Well, so can prayer. Amen. So can God do those such things. I asked Sister Ton, if you'd come play for us, unless y'all want to be in the altar. You mind the Lord today, but I don't know if you ever thought about the heaviness that a mother experiences, but I'm going to tell you this. If you've broken your mama's heart and you know it, quit playing around with that. get things right with God. Tell your mama you love them. Tell your mama you're sorry. And get it right today. God has given you today. That's all you got. You don't got tomorrow. Not one of us in here can have the promise of tomorrow. You got today. If my mama was here in this service, I'd go to her. But I can't. But some of you can. Some of you can. And some of you should. Every head bowed. Every eye closed. Maybe if your mama's here, tell them how much you love them, how much you appreciate what they do for you. Maybe some of the tears that they shed that you didn't know about, praying for your safety, praying for your care and concern. If your mama's already gone, then just tell God about it. That's really not all you can do at that point. Oh, a combination of that special connection. And get a broken-hearted mama. Take that broken heart to God. Be moved to prayer. Pray over that broken child's decisions. And that heart that's not right with God or not saved. Boy, if I could ever get connected, there would be joy. My soul, church, can you imagine? Some of you have been praying for your children and they're not here today. And you've invited them and you wanted them here. But they didn't want to be here with you. And I know that breaks your heart, Mama. I know it does. Some of you, boy, you need to claim those promises in God's Word. Ask God to do something supernatural, something special, something to wake things up, turn things around.

0: encourage you to give it to God.
1: Go to Him in prayer. Pour out your melted soul, your broken heart to Him. Turn things over to Him and let God take care of it. Would you truly be willing to dedicate Him to whatever God's will would be, like Hannah did with that little baby Samuel? What could that involve? I tell you, as a pastor on this side of things, it may involve the cemetery. It may involve a hospital. It may involve jail. I've been on it. I can't tell you how many times I've been around it. I've talked to people behind the glass in the jail who never thought they'd end up there. And I'm on a little telephone with them. I can't touch them. I can't talk to them. I can't hug them. I can't pray with them like that. They're distant because of their decisions, their choices have separated them from God and everything that was godly.
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0: Welcome to Sunday with Brother Dean from the White Horse Heights Baptist Church. 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
1: Let me begin the broadcast today by saying a very, very pleasant Happy Mother's Day to all of the precious mothers that are listening. I hope and pray the broadcast will be a blessing to you. Appreciate you. Love you. Here we go now. How sweet.

You're my sweet mother. Call my name in prayer. Oh, thank God for those precious memories.

Now, you may have grown up in a home where you never heard your mother pray and never saw her read her Bible, saw her go to church or carry you to church. But I thank God I have sweet memories of a praying mama. I have memories of a mama who read her Bible, studied her Bible, took notes and wrote out notes and thoughts in her Bible. For years, she taught Sunday school, sang in the choir, church hostess, and all the things that a dear mother could do. And I tell you, I miss my mama and I miss my daddy more now than I ever have in my life. And I look forward to that day. You know, heaven is sounding sweeter all the time. Closer I get, the better I feel about it. Amen. And Ms. Dean and I were talking not too long ago. Seems like we've got more friends on the other side than we do on this side. Yes, sir. But I'm glad I'll see her again one day. And she'll not have the Alzheimer's and the dementia. The last time I saw my mother, she did not know who I was, did not recognize me. Now, she recognized Ms. Dean, but she didn't recognize me. And so I'm glad the next time I see her, she'll know who I am, and I'll know who she is, and we'll rejoice and praise God down through the ages. Amen. I'm glad when I was a boy, I heard my mother call me.

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What a blessing to have a godly Christian mother that prays.

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I'm the last of her youngins, and I can certainly do that. 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

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I remember so many, many times walking down to the bedroom, and my mother had back trouble and had several, many back surgeries, and I guess that's just a trait of us Deans having a bad back. But I can remember going down and her in her bedroom, and you'd go down there and she'd have her Bible open and she'd be reading. And I've looked, and the pages would be covered in notes and thoughts and ideas that the sweet Holy Spirit gave her as she was reading through the Word of God. I'm glad I had a mama like that. I'm glad I had a mother that read her Bible. And let me just say, I thank God I had a mama that read her King James Bible. I'm glad I had a mom and dad that taught me right, got me started right, on the right foot, on the right path, headed the right direction. Thank God for that. And I thank the Lord for a praying, Bible reading, Bible believing, Bible trusting mother that raised me in the nurture and the admonition of the Lord. And I certainly thank God for that. Well, I can remember back when I was just a boy hearing a commotion one night, and I wasn't quite sure what it was. I remember getting out of my bed and slipping out into the hall and looking down the hallway and could hear a noise coming from my mama and my daddy's bedroom. There was a full moon that night, and the moon had lit up the house, and their door was open, and I slipped down the hall. And when I got to the bed, I got to the doorway of their bedroom, I looked, and Mama and Daddy were on their knees at the foot of the bed. Mama was at the foot of the bed. Daddy was on the side of the bed, and they were leaning over that front corner of the bed, holding hands as they knelt at that bed. And Mama would start praying, and she would break down and start weeping, and then Daddy would start praying. He'd pray a while, and then he would break down and start weeping. I was just a boy, and I was moved by this. It bothered me. I was upset. I wanted to rush in and hug him and tell him it was okay not to cry, but I dare not. I knew something was going on that was a lot bigger than me, so I just better leave that alone. And as I stood there, I heard him praying for my brother, my oldest brother. I didn't know where he was. I didn't know why he had left. I didn't know what had gone on. I was just a boy. And I knew he had left the home, left the area. And they were praying for my brother and asking God to be with him and to spare his life and to keep him safe and to save him. And, oh, listen, it was a prayer from their heart. I remember that made a lasting impression on me.

0: on. They just kept praying, even when they had no idea where my brother was. They had no idea if he was alive or dead. They had no idea if he was doing something he shouldn't do, and how deep in sin had he gotten, and how far away from home was he. They had no idea, but they kept praying. They kept praying. They kept praying. You say they had faith in your brother. No, sir, they had faith in their God that would bring my brother back. Oh, listen, beloved, I'm talking to some dear mother today. I'm talking to some dear daddy today. And you say, Brother Dean, I've got a child. I know not where they are. I have no idea what they're involved with. I don't even know if they're alive or dead. I have no idea. You just keep praying for them. You just keep trusting God for them. You say there's no hope. There's no reason for me to, Brother Dean. It's a hopeless situation. Listen, please. Listen, Brother Dean, today. As long as there's breath in their body, there's hope for their heart. Listen, that dying thief rejoiced to see that fountain in his day. And there may I, as vile as he, wash all my sins away. He was gasping, and he was bleeding, and he was dying on a cross beside our sweet Savior. But Jesus, I told him after he said, "Remember me when you come into your kingdom." And Jesus said, Today, thou shalt be with me in paradise. Now, you just don't get more a clear picture of a deathbed repentance. That man was actually dying on the cross next to Jesus. But he got in. He got in. Now, you say, man, he got in by the skin of his teeth. Yeah, but he got in. Amen. And I'm talking maybe to some mama, some daddy, maybe some brother or some sister. Maybe I'm talking to some son or daughter, and you say, "Preacher, I don't know where my mama is. I don't know where my daddy is. They're gone, and they've left. And again, I know not where they are. I know not if they're living or dead." Well, I'm glad I got one who knows. I'm talking about better than the FBI, better than the CIA. I mean, better than a Navy SEAL team. I've got news for you. I've got a God in heaven that knows exactly where our loved ones are. He knows exactly what they're doing and where they're going. And beloved, listen, it's the prayers of God's people that put a hedge around our loved ones. Squire Parsons wrote a song. A friend of his shared his story with Squire Parsons, and he put together this song. I hope it'll be a blessing to you today. Hello, you know, Mama.
1: There'd be no greater treasure than to have a praying mother.
0: Yeah.
1: I had a friend whose mother always prayed for him, but I must confess to you, I thought his condition was hopeless. But late one night, this dear mother answered the telephone.

it. Boy, aren't you glad somebody just kept praying, even though it may seem hopeless, even though it may have seemed that there was no need. I'm glad somebody kept praying for me, and I'm glad somebody prayed for you. And beloved, now we've got the responsibility. We've got the task handed to us. We ought to be praying. I tell you, this is a land of no tears down here. This is a land, it seems as though nobody prays anymore. You don't see mamas in the altar weeping and crying over their loved ones. You see these older ladies with leather breeches riding motorcycles and a Hell's Angel tattoo on their back. Yes, sir, the times are a-changing. Yes, sir. But I'm glad God hasn't changed. And prayers hasn't changed. Listen, oh dear friend, listen. I'm glad today to tell you prayer is still an answer. It's still waiting. God has the answer. God has what we need. God will supply what we need. But the Bible tells us in the book of James, you have none because you ask not. I wonder right now, this moment as you hear this broadcast, what loved one right now, what a face do you see in your mind? Do you see a wayward family member? Do you see one out lost, headed to hell just as sure as you who you are? They're headed for devil's hell. When was the last time you shed a tear over them? When was the last time you said a prayer? The Bible talks about that God will take those prayers, and God will especially take those tears that we shed and put them in a bottle. That's what God said he would do. And beloved, I just wonder, oh, I wonder how many of us today need to spend some time down on our knees, talking to God, interceding for our loved ones. Oh, beloved, we hear people run their families down, and mamas and daddies run their children down, and children run their parents down, and husbands talk about their wives, and wives talk about their husbands. But when was the last time you talked to God about it? When was the last time on a bended knee you said, Lord, I need you to help me be what I need to be. And I'm praying for my loved one that's out in the world, that's away from God. I'm praying that you'll bring them back. My mother and my Mama Dean, they were a lot the same. Mama Dean loved to laugh. She loved life. I mean, everything was just, she walked with her God, and she had sweet peace in her heart. I've never known a lady like my Grandma Dean, Mama Dean. Oh, listen, what sweet memories I have of her. And my mama, what sweet memories I have of my mama. And they loved flowers. Mama Dean loved ferns. And at their house, they had 3 or 4, maybe 5 fern beds. I'm not talking about just a fern plant. I'm talking about a patch of ground. Churned up, and Mama would plant those ferns, and they would come up, and there would be a whole garden of ferns, and she'd go out and pick one or two she liked and pot them, and she loved ferns. My mama just loved flowers. And I won't play this song right here. It's been a blessing to me down through the years. Governor Jimmy Davis is going to come to wrap things up on our musical segment of the broadcast today, and Mama always loved the roses. I can't help but think there's a big rose garden over in Glory they're able to be too.

0: praying mother who was satisfied to work in her flower bed. Yeah. Didn't have to have a chainsaw.
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0: glory. Yes. Well, I hope I've been able to take you down memory lane and maybe remember some good points and good times and of your childhood. Well, very quickly, I want to invite you out to one of Greenville's friendliest churches, the White Horse Heights Baptist Church. Now, Brother Dean will be preaching today and teaching in the 10 o'clock hour, preaching in the 11 o'clock hour, back Sunday night at 6 o'clock. We look forward to seeing you down to the house of God for Mother's Day. And then tomorrow, Lord willing, we'll be preaching at the start of WKJW Sherathon in Asheville. They're down in Fletcher, North Carolina. The WKJW and KJV and the good work that's going on at Hooper's Creek Broadcasting. And we appreciate Brother Youngblood inviting me up 10 o'clock on Monday morning, the 15th. And then coming up Sunday, next Sunday, we'll be moving our evening service from White Horse Heights over to Zion Hill Baptist Church for the Hope of Israel Baptist Fellowship National Conference. And there'll be a rally service next Sunday night. That's going to be the 17th. And Brother Dean's been asked to preach that kickoff sermon and to preach that kickoff service. And I hope you'll come and be with us. Well, I've enjoyed being with you today. Thank you so much for stopping by. And until the next broadcast, may God in heaven richly bless you, my beloved.
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0: Good morning on this Lord's Day. Welcome to the radio broadcast, the Oak Grove Baptist Church in Pelzer, South Carolina. 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We're an old-fashioned, independent, fundamental, King James Bible-believing, Bible-preaching Baptist church. Now here's a recent Bible lesson taught at Oak Grove Baptist Church. 1 Corinthians chapter 15. Be our text verse, where we'll start anyway. 1 Corinthians chapter 15. Reality. We probably all accuse our kids and grandkids sometimes of not living in reality. Realville. Welcome to Realville. And first time your kid gets that first paycheck, and they're introduced to someone for the first time, FICA. And welcome, you just entered Realville. But so much is virtual today. People have lost track of reality, and even what people try to get back to catch some semblance of reality, and have what they call reality TV. And reality TV is where people just script what they're going to do to make it look real. It's not real. It's not reality. And because of that, last Sunday, I'm afraid more excitement was probably found in most churches for the fact that the Easter Bunny had come rather than the Lord was risen from the dead. And more kids probably believe in the Easter Bunny than they do in a risen Savior. That is not reality. And when religious surveys are done and 75% of people believe in heaven and 15% of people believe in hell, that is not reality. Not real. And because of that, many try to present themselves only as what they think they are or what they would like people to believe they are, and that is not reality. 1 Corinthians 15, verse 9, Paul said, "For I am the least of the apostles, that am not meet to be called an apostle, because I persecuted the church of God. But by the grace of God, I am what I am. And his grace, which was bestowed upon me, was not in vain, but I labored more abundantly than they all, yet not I, the grace of God, which was with me." Paul, I think one of the greatest Christians in the New Testament, certainly, if not the greatest. But Paul's reality check was this: "For I am the least of the apostles, that am not meet to be called an apostle." How refreshing is that? To have someone that is qualified, is talented, I mean, he's caught up to the third heaven. The Lord, how many times the Lord deliver him, miracle after miracle, miraculous, and how many churches did he plant, all those missionary journeys. And you think, wow, what a great man. But when Paul came time for a reality check, he said, "I'm the least." He said, I'm not even worthy to be called an apostle. And he says, but he acknowledged everything was by the grace of God. And that's reality. And how many times do people feel the need to present their qualifications and their resume, if you will? "I've done this for the Lord, and I've done this for the Lord, and I've done this for the Lord." And under the Holy Spirit, under the guidance of the Holy Spirit, Paul did some of those things, yet he always prefaced them by, "Yet not I, but him." yet not I, but Christ which dwelleth in me. And so Paul was, he wasn't detached from reality. He was very much in tune with and recognized that. He acknowledged that he was a sinner. And men deceive themselves every day by claiming not to have sinned. When the Bible clearly states, 1 John chapter 1, the Bible's very clear. 1 John 1:8, the Bible says, if we say that we have no sin, we deceive ourselves and the truth is not in us. I have met people who said they do not sin. And I would have to say to them, you are deceived. You have rewritten what sin is, or you are detached from reality because all have sinned. And he says very clearly here, if we say we have no sin, we deceive ourselves and the truth is not in us. There was a man attending here for a while. He said just that. He doesn't attend anymore, but he said just that. He said, I got saved about a year and a half ago. He said, I hadn't sinned since then. And I didn't really debate because other than share the scriptures, all you can do, you're not gonna be able to debate that, right? It's not a if someone has convinced themselves that they have no sin, the Bible says that they have deceived themselves. That person has deceived themselves. And how do we keep from being deceived? James chapter 1. Because I don't want to be deceived. The heart is deceitful, right? Deceptively is deceitful. Desperately wicked. James 1:22, Bible says, but be ye doers of the word and not hearers only, deceiving your own selves. For if any be a hearer of the word and not a doer, he is likened to a man beholding his natural face in a glass, for he beholdeth himself and goeth his way and straightway forgetteth what manner of man he was. So here he says, he's telling us how we can prevent deceiving ourselves. How can you prevent deceiving yourself? Be a doer of the word and not a hearer only. Well, why is that important? Because if a man only hears the word, in verse 23, for if you be a hearer of the word, so we're in church today, you're in Sunday school, you're going to be in Sunday morning service. Some of you will be in Sunday night service. That's 3 hours of instruction, minus music and announcements. But give or take, that's about 3 hours of instruction in righteousness and exhortation and teaching, preaching, hearing the words of God. So if all we do is hear that information, but we go out and do nothing with that, we are deceived. Well, I was in church 3 times. Yeah, but being in church is just where you get what information you need to apply. If you don't apply it, you wasted your time. You might as well be home cutting grass or shopping or whatever else you do on a Sunday if you weren't here. We're not here just to hear. We're here to prepare ourselves to do. He compares it to someone beholding his natural face in a glass. So it becomes less pleasant as the years go by. But one of the things you do before you walk out the door is you look in the mirror, right? So I at least had to look in the mirror to tie my tie or whatever and make sure that's straight. And let's say you saw something on your face, unexpected. Oh, I didn't know that was there. Ooh, glad I caught that. And you wipe that away or whatever you do. And you say, well, now it looks good, but it looks better than it did. Looks better than it did a minute ago, right? You do what you can with what you got. And but let's say you took a smile, huh? And see that piece of cabbage hanging out of your teeth from breakfast this morning. Doesn't everybody eat cabbage for breakfast?
1: Oh, no.
0: It's a breakfast of champions. Whatever that is. And you say, oh, look, some of dinner or something. And you just say, well, maybe nobody will notice. And you just go about your way. No, you wouldn't do that. You'd probably go brush your teeth or floss or something, get rid of that. and why not make yourself as presentable as you could. But that is what church attendance, that is what instruction in righteousness should do. That is what teaching and preaching, hearing the words of God should do. It's our opportunity for to look and be exposed and show us what's not right. And you say, well, why didn't you know that was in your teeth? Well, I couldn't see. I until I looked in that glass, I couldn't see it. And same with your life. Well, why is that in your life? I didn't see that. I didn't realize that until I took a reality check, until I looked into the Word of God, and it clearly put the Holy Spirit put a finger on something and said, hey, that's not right. That's not clean. That's improper. You shouldn't leave your house that way. Get that right. And that's what we get by hearing the words of God. Look at Galatians chapter 6. And verse number seven. Be not deceived. Isn't that what we've been talking about? Deception. Not deceive yourself, not allow your heart to be deceived. You not be deceived. He says, be not deceived. God is not mocked. For whatsoever a man soweth, that shall he also reap. For he that soweth to his flesh shall of the flesh reap corruption. But he that soweth to the Spirit shall of the Spirit reap life everlasting. So here it's very clear. If you think, well, I can do this and there are no consequences. I can do this and maybe the Lord will overlook it. I can do this and it will not harm me down the road. You're deceiving yourself. You're not deceiving God. He can't be deceived. You're deceiving you because you can be deceived. And when instant judgment doesn't fall on a man or a woman, there's this tendency in their mind to think, well, I got away with it. No, you haven't. You haven't gotten away with anything. Judgment or reality of that sin finding you out, maybe it's not caught up to you yet, but it will. And if you think you've done something no other man's ever done, you're deceived. You've lied to yourself. 1 Corinthians chapter 3. Turn back a couple of books. 1 Corinthians chapter 3. 1 Corinthians 3 and verse 18. Let no man deceive himself. If any man among you seemeth to be wise in this world, let him become a fool, that he may be wise. For the wisdom of this world is foolishness with God. For it is written, he taketh the wise in their own craftiness. There are men this life, you hear them espouse things contrary to the Word of God, and the world elevates them. Well, this man, he's so brilliant, he's come up with this theory of evolution. This man's so wise. He's come up with why there is no God. This man's so smart. He thinks you can get away with this. Those men are foolish. And if you have deceived, the Bible says that's a man who's deceived himself. Let no man deceive himself. If any man among you seemeth to be wise in this world, I don't care to be wise in this world. Now we're supposed to be wise as serpents, harmless as doves. But the wisdom we have is to be godly wisdom, not the world's wisdom. I don't want to debate with a fool about a fool's errand, right? I don't mind defending the Word of God, but to debate men who say there is no God when they don't believe Genesis 1:1, there's no reason to go beyond that. And all you're going to do is waste your time. I don't want to be a man who's wise, seems to be wise in this world, he has deceived himself. Now, all the points we've looked at so far, these are all things that someone's done to deceive themselves. Here, this man's deceived himself. All the steps so far have all been things that a deception that you've brought upon yourself. But there is also others who seek your deception. Ephesians chapter 4. Now, my A number one enemy is me. Always has been, always will be. I am, my flesh is enemy number one. I don't have any enemy closer. Why is my flesh enemy number one? It knows me better than any anyone else on this earth. And so your own flesh is your biggest enemy, and the first one, in fact, the Lord said, deal with that one first every day. What are we supposed to do every day? Crucify the flesh. It is enemy number one, but it is not the only enemy. I wish it were, but there's other enemies than just your flesh. Ephesians 4, verse 14, Bible says, that we henceforth be no more children, tossed to and fro, and carried about with every wind of doctrine, by the sleight of men and cunning craftiness, whereby they lie in wait to deceive, but, speaking the truth in love, may grow up into him in all things, which is the head, even Christ. So here he tells us that there are men, crafty men, cunning men, that are out there, and they lie in wait to deceive. So you think of a situation like an ambush. So you're walking along, and around my house we love to scare each other. And every open door I realize before I ever enter it is an opportunity for someone to scare the to frighten each other. And I love doing it too. I probably started as many of that as anything. And you learn real fast the person's fight or flight instinct. And mine is to throw my arm out. And so Brandy, she still likes to scare me, but she does so from a distance. She doesn't get real close anymore, because that can be dangerous for both of us, really. It hurts her, and then she hurts me. And so it's uncontrollable. But there are certain men, and I love to hear somebody pull in the driveway, because it's my opportunity. And I sneak up and I get ready. I'm lying in wait. I just waiting to that perfect. The anticipation is more than actual scare, really. And you know what's coming. And that frightened look. And that has nothing to do with this verse, I think. There are men that way. They're waiting for the simple to come along. They're waiting for someone. Now, a lot of times, especially if you try that over and over again, guess what? They're gonna slowly peek around that door. So you got a secondary position. You fall back here, and they look behind the door. You weren't there, and you get them that second time. But that's in reference here in verse 14. He says, "Be no more children tossed to and fro." It's easier to trick a kid time and time and time and time again. It's a little more difficult. You trick an adult a time or two, guess what? They wise up, and they're not as easy to scare anymore. And we should be spiritually mature enough to not continually be tricked time and time and time and time again, not in the same way at least. But it seems like the devil has far too easy of a time lying in wait, and it's almost like we're surprised again. Can't believe this happened. What? It's happened 493 times before it. Couldn't you at least see it coming? And children seem to be that way, and spiritually, you know, I guess it's kind of funny for a 6-year-old or 7-year-old, but it's not so funny for a 46-year-old or a 47-year-old, right? Especially in the spiritual sense. And they're carried about with every wind of doctrine. And again, just like children. And you can tell your kids about anything, especially when they're small. They'll believe it. What about whatever you tell them? They'll just believe it. And then they come teenagers, they don't believe anything you tell them. And yeah, it's kind of the payback for you trying to get them stuff. And then by the sleight of men and cunning craftiness, whereby they lie in wait to deceive. There are men, that's all they want to do is to deceive. And to really do proper deception, you have to know it's a lie. And so many of the ones espousing an untruth, they know it's a lie. It's not something that they believe, and they're trying to persuade others to their position. That's one thing. That guy's deceived. He's just deceiving others. There are some, they know it's a lie, but they still want to deceive people. And that's the worst kind. And the Bible says you must be wary. You must be cognizant. You must be diligent, not just for yourself, but for those around you as well. And we don't want anybody to be deceived. And folks can sneak in a church, and over time they'll come in, and they don't come to the preacher and say, "Here's what I believe," and try to persuade the preacher. They come in and get two or three or four here and say, "Hey, have you considered this? And I know the church teaches this, but here, have you considered this? This is another way to do it." And that's deception, and it's not reality. But look at Ephesians 5, just across the page, verse 6. "Let no man deceive you." So here again, not deceiving yourself, but this is someone else trying to deceive. "Let no man deceive you with vain words. For because of these things cometh the wrath of God upon the children of disobedience." So go back to verse 5, actually. For this we know, that no whoremonger, nor unclean person, nor covetous man, who is an idolater, hath any inheritance in the kingdom of Christ and of God. Let no man deceive you with vain words, for because of these things cometh the wrath of God upon the children of disobedience. Be not ye therefore partakers with them. And so here he said, don't let people deceive you. There are plenty of people who tell you all roads lead to heaven. That's a lie. No, they don't. There's one way, Jesus Christ. Jesus said, "I am the way, the truth, and the life. No man cometh to the Father but by me." He is the only way, and he is the only Lord. He's the only God. So someone tells you something contrary to that, they're liars, and they're trying to deceive you. They're deceived, and then they're trying to deceive you as well. And this deception invites the wrath of God. 2 Timothy chapter 3 and verse number 13. Man, that's terrible. There's deceivers like that, people who want to deceive people and tell them a lie. The Bible says you hadn't really seen anything yet. It's only going to get worse. 2 Timothy 3 verse 13. "But evil men and seducers shall wax worse and worse, deceiving and being deceived. But continue thou in the things which thou hast learned, hast been assured of, knowing of whom thou hast learned them." And so the Holy Spirit's warning to Timothy here is that deceivers, deceptive men, seducers, evil men, they're only going to get worse and worse as time goes on. And they're not cleaning their act up. I don't think you have any evidence scripturally, any place, any time where apostates or when something apostatizes that it ever comes out of that. It doesn't. And so the way to prevent apostasy is to prevent it. That's the best cure for apostasy, is not to let it apostatize. Once something gets into a state of apostasy, there is no evidence ever anywhere through Scripture that I know of. It pointed out to me, I'll backtrack on it. But the only remedy to apostasy is for the Lord to destroy that thing. It's got to be dealt with. Either it'll hang around and remain apostate, or God will judge it and it'll be no more. The great instruction here is that you avoid that. And as time goes on, as we enter the last days, or not enter, we're in these last days. These last days, men are going to only wax worse and worse. Proverbs 24. Proverbs 24, what can we do? Proverbs 24, verse 28. "Be not a witness against thy neighbor without cause, and deceive not with thy lips." Here's one. Just don't be part of it. Don't be part of the deception. And You say, well, man, what about these other people? And they're doing, well, don't you be one of them, right? So you're going to have to take a stand on something. Either you're going to join that and give assent to it, or you're going to reject that false doctrine. And probably in this day, late stage, you're going to be in the vast minority. Let's just be honest with you. And I wish that were not the case, but it is the case as we have entered the falling away. And there will be fewer and fewer of us as the years go by, and for sure, as the days go by, really, not even years anymore. Philippians 3. Don't be part of the deception, for sure. Philippians 3. I want to go back to verse 10. That I may know him and the power of his resurrection. Great news, he's risen from the dead. I'm no more over it this week than I was last week. He's still risen. And the fellowship of his sufferings being made conformable unto his death, if by any means I might attain unto the resurrection of the dead. Not as though I had already attained, either were already perfect, but I follow after, if that I may apprehend for that for which also I am apprehended of Christ Jesus. Brethren, I count not myself to have apprehended, but this one thing I do. So he's going to summarize it. Here's the one thing I do. Forgetting those things which are behind and reaching forth unto those things which are before, I press toward the mark for the prize of the high calling of God in Christ Jesus. So Paul says, and here's what kept Paul from falling away, and he kept Paul from falling back or slacking off. He always kept reaching forward. He says, reaching forth unto those things which are before. Now, if anyone had opportunity to rest on his laurels, it would be Paul. He could say, man, I have evangelized most of the known world. I've published the gospel to all people groups and languages and ethnicities and tongues and tribes and peoples. And look what I've done. I was stoned, left for dead. I was beaten. I was shipwrecked several times. All these things, snake bitten and all these things I've done for the Lord. Guess what? Paul did not look back on what he had done. He also didn't look back on all his past transgressions. I know the idea of him persecuting church never completely left him, but guess what? He did not dwell there. If you dwell on your past, guess what? It will deceive you. It will deceive you. You say, well, Lord can't use me because look what I've done. Well, if you dwell there, he can't use you because you're dwelling in la-la land somewhere. He redeemed us from our old life. And for me to still give my old life and all that in that past, all that power over me, I know you're going to heaven when you die if you believe, but man, you're sure not reaping any of that benefit in this life. And the Lord died for more than just to take you to heaven. He died that sin and hell and the grave would not have hold over you anymore. And that sin's not just what you might commit tomorrow, what you might commit today. It's sin that you committed in the past. That does not have a hold over you anymore, shouldn't. And if it does, that is deception. And you've allowed it to deceive you. But Paul did not do that. He said, reaching forth unto those things which are before, I press toward the mark for the prize of the high calling of God in Christ Jesus.
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0: Welcome to Sunday School from the main auditorium of Tabernacle Baptist Church in Greenville, South Carolina. And now, here is today's Sunday School lesson.
1: Good morning. Take your Bible and turn to Romans chapter number 5, Romans 5. Certainly is good to be in the house of the Lord today. Beautiful day, actually, and the cool temperatures don't bother me at all. Some people say, well, it's cold this morning. Well, it's definitely tolerable, all right? Romans chapter number 5, and last week we started a series on rejoicing. And so we're going to look at Romans chapter number 5 together, and we'll break down the entire chapter and then come back and look at the first couple of verses, all right? So Romans chapter 5, and we'll begin reading in verse number 1. Therefore, being justified by faith, we have peace with God through our Lord Jesus Christ, by whom also we have access by faith into this grace, wherein we stand and rejoice in hope of the glory of God. And not only so, but we glory in tribulations also, knowing that tribulation worketh patience, and patience experience, and experience hope. And hope maketh not ashamed, because the love of God is shed abroad in our hearts by the Holy Ghost, which is given unto us. For when we were yet without strength in due time, Christ died for the ungodly. For scarcely for a righteous man will one die. Yet peradventure, for a good man, some would even dare to die. But God commendeth his love toward us, in that while we were yet sinners, Christ died for us. Much more then, being now justified by his blood, we shall be saved from wrath through him. Can I get an amen right there? For if, when we were enemies, we were reconciled to God by the death of his Son, much more, being reconciled, we shall be saved by his life. And not only so, but we also joy in God through our Lord Jesus Christ, by whom we have now received the atonement. Wherefore, as by one man sin entered into the world, and death by sin, and so death passed upon all men, for that all have sinned. For until the law, sin was in the world, but sin is not imputed where there is no law. Nevertheless, death reigned from Adam to Moses, even over them that had not sinned, over the similitude of Adam's transgression, who is the figure of him that was to come. But not as the offense, so also is the free gift. For if through the offense of one many be dead, much more the grace of God and the gift by grace, which is by one man, Jesus Christ, hath abounded unto many. And not as it was by one that sinned, so is the gift. For the judgment was by one to condemnation, but the free gift is of many offenses unto justification. For if by one man's offense death reigned by one, much more they which receive abundance of grace and of the gift of righteousness shall reign in life by one, Jesus Christ. Therefore, as by the offense of one judgment came upon all men to condemnation, even so, listen to this, by the righteousness of one, the free gift came upon all men unto justification of life. For as by one man's disobedience many were made sinners, so by the obedience of one shall many be made righteous. Moreover, the law entered that the offense might abound, but where sin abounded, grace did much more abound. That as sin hath reigned unto death, even so might grace reign through righteousness unto eternal life by Jesus Christ our Lord. Sometimes we need a clear reminder of the process by which our justification took place. I'm intrigued by verse number 2. Now, I will bring an exegesis of this chapter, a brief one, And then we'll go back to verse 2 and look at a phrase there. But I want you to look at that at the beginning with me by way of introduction. Look at verse number 2. By whom also we have access by faith into this grace wherein we stand and rejoice in hope of the glory of God. The introduction to this chapter and the books of John and Romans, those two books out of the other 64, are not any better books. They're not any more glorified books or any more appreciated books. But John and Romans, those two books are used around the world to get a portion of the scripture into people's hands. When we go around the world and try to efficiently get the gospel to somebody, it would be an extreme expense to try to put the entire Bible into everybody's hand in the whole world. Now, we would love to do that, and God provides for that, and that is a thing that there are people that are trying to do. But I have purchased and I've actually printed and binded tens of thousands of John and Romans booklets to go to people around the world for them to consume for the very first time, because those two books have a compacted version of what everybody needs to have right off the bat to get their Christian life started. We need the whole Bible. But John and Romans is a kind of like an introduction to the Christian life. And it starts with the life of Christ in the book of John, and then it goes on to the function of the church in the book of Romans. And those two books are great books to start the Christian life. You can look at the book of Romans, specifically Romans chapter 5, and see once again what Jesus Christ has done to bring our sinfulness into justification. So verse 2, that's what intrigues me about verse 2. He said, by whom also, talking about Jesus, by whom also we have access by faith into this grace, wherein we stand and rejoice in hope of the glory of God. That is a million-dollar statement. Rejoicing in hope of the glory of God. Life is full of heartache and trouble and difficulty and trial and tribulation. Life is full of hard things and broken things and bruised things, but a child of God has access to rejoicing when millions of others in the world can't find it. They will try their best to find some form of happiness to get them through another day. They'll try their best to find something to make them glad for another hour or for another moment. There will be people that go out on the town tonight to try to forget about all of their problems, to try to forget about all of their worries and concerns. They will drink it away, they will drug it away, they will sin it away, and do their best to make their flesh feel good, when the child of God can have a bubbling up of the goodness and grace of God on the inside that can then minister to our entire lives because of this phrase, rejoice in hope. The world does not have that privilege to rejoice in hope. A lost sinner man, or even a man that is astray out as a prodigal son, he does not have that rejoicing in hope that you and I have. But sitting here in God's house today, on God's day, on the Lord's day, enjoying God's beautiful weather and enjoying God's word in our laps and hiding God's word in our hearts and singing the songs of praise that God has allowed us to sing, and then enjoying the preaching of the word of God that we will get to hear in a few minutes by Pastor Benton. All of those things are benefits that only the believer gets access to. And when the lost world woke up today and looked at their newspaper and saw how tragic everything is right now. I paid $4.19 for a gallon of gas yesterday. I pushed that lever on that pump. I was so excited. I was so thrilled to pay $4. And are y'all okay? I thought about just having an extra birthday party, and my birthday's in December. I just thought about throwing a party over spending $4.19 a gallon in gas. No, I didn't. I was mad as fire. I was ready to take a go devil or an axe to that gas pump and walk. Life's full of trouble. Job said, man born of woman is few days. When on the scope of eternity, when you look at 500 billion years of eternity, and we're just like a vapor that appeareth for a little time and vanisheth away. And some of you have lived twice as long as me and more. The truth of it is, yes, man born a woman is few days, and all of those days are full of trouble. Now, I don't know what your definition of full means, but full pretty much means full, don't it? So what is the answer? Am I here today telling you that all hope is gone and we might as well crawl in a hole and die? No, that's not what my point is. My point is that the child of God has the access to God and the grace of God and the faith of God. And that gives us this little phrase here, rejoicing in hope. I have a hope that the world doesn't have. They have to look at the gas prices and scratch their heads and try to figure out what they're going to do without God. They have to go to the hospital and deal with what's taking place down at the hospital, some emergency that they have, scratching their heads trying to figure out what they're going to do without God. They have to get the bills in the mail and figure out how to pay them without God. They have to look at a child that is misbehaving or going the wrong direction in life, and they have to scratch their head and try to figure out how to do it without God. They have to get a phone call or a text message from somebody that tells them another horrible piece of bad news, and they've got to do it without God. I'm here to tell you today, we have all the troubles of life pile on us. We have all the difficulties of life pile on us, but we have a rejoicing and hope that the world cannot have, because we know that in the past we have been saved, in the present we are kept by the power of God, and in the future we're headed to a heavenly world where all of those troubles will fade away. Amen. And 10,000 years from now, you mark my word, 10,000 years from now, the troubles of this life. I'm not preaching to you something that I'm not living. I'm living this right now in my own life. The troubles of this life 10,000 years from now will seem as a fleeting annoyance in comparison to the glory which shall be revealed in us. And I tell you, in eternity future, when we have the new heaven and the new earth, and we're going back and forth enjoying God's new creation, and we're going, as the book of Isaiah chapter 66 says, we go from Sabbath to Sabbath. We go up into that new city of God, and we go into that throne.

month and you take a bite of it and that sweet fruit juice pops into your mouth and you just have a refreshing moment of thanksgiving to God, and you look down at that river that runs by that stream with the fruit trees going over the street the whole time, and you enjoy that nice river flowing through there out of the throne of God, and that great tree bearing all those manners of fruit in that street of gold, and there's no pain in your body and no worry in your mind and no trouble in your spirit and no tears in your eyes, because the former things are passed away. And the God that saved you is the God that carried you all the way into that great eternity future. And right now, when you open your eyeballs in the morning and all but trouble stares you in the face and the heat of difficulty is breathing down your neck and the devil tells you it's all hopeless, there is a God in heaven that loves you enough to keep you and to carry you over. There's no greater experience than knowing that God is perfectly well able to do exactly what he promised us he would do. And some of you around the auditorium today are nodding and agree, because you know that it's going to be all right. The devil will tell you it's not going to be all right. Your flesh will feel like it's not going to be all right. But there's a God in heaven that assures us today by the power of his own amazing omnipotence, by the word of his amazing word, and by the authority of his own throne, that there is rejoicing in hope that you and I can tap into today. I hope that from the very first song that the choir sings, we just have a time today. Not in my own excitement or experience, but in the presence and the power and the authority of Almighty God. Today could be the day that God does a great thing at Tabernacle Baptist Church. And today could be the day that God brings another lost soul down to the altar to be saved. And today could be the day that God restores another marriage and encourages another saint. But regardless of all of that, may today be the day that God Almighty's name is uplifted, that Jesus Christ is worshiped, and that the Holy Spirit has free reign in the hearts and minds of people at Tabernacle Baptist Church. May that be today. Amen. Now, I want you to notice a few things here. In verses 1 and 2, I want you to notice the rejoicing of the saints. Now, we're going to come back to that in a minute, the rejoicing of the saints. In verses 3 through 5, we see the routine of the saints. Now, we'd love to just live in that rejoicing part, but there's also a routine that the saints experience. He talks about, we glory in tribulations, tribulations work of patience, and patience experience, and experience hope, and hope maketh not ashamed, because the love of God is shed abroad in our hearts by the Holy Ghost, which is given unto us. It would be really nice if we didn't have all that hard part in there, but it's in there. And that hard part is to get you to the next thing, and that's going to get you to the next thing, and that's going to get you to the next thing, and that is life. And by the time you complete all of those stepping stones, guess where you're at? Your body is laying in a casket and getting ready to go in the ground, but your spirit is with the living God. What you're dealing with right now is not how it's going to be for the next 100 years. Oh no, 100 years for anybody in this room, it's over with. This difficulty is over with, and the glory of God sets in. Nobody in this room has more than 100 years to deal with this. I don't think I'll live to be 143. If I do, I don't want to buy gas. I'll just get a bicycle or a horse or a mule. The routine of the saints. Then there's the reconciliation of the saints. That's found in verses 6 through 11, dealing with justification and reconciliation to Jesus Christ. You and I cannot create this reconciliation and justification process on our own. I could have never, if I lived to be 143, I could have never formulated a solution to my own problem. No way. No man that has ever been born can undo what Adam and Eve did in the garden. Nobody can. But you know how good God is? Repeatedly in this chapter, 3 or 4 times, he says, well, one man caused the problem.
So God's going to allow one.

0: one man to fix the problem. One man disobeyed God, so he's going to allow one man to cure it for all of us. One man went the wrong direction, God's going to allow one man to take us in the right direction. One man was a knucklehead, God's going to allow one man to allow us all to enjoy the wisdom of God for all of eternity. That one man, Adam, committed the first sin. Don't get too mad at Adam, because I'm telling you, one of us would have done it. Y'all okay? One of us would have went the wrong way. The first one did. And God looked over all of eternity, saw a bunch of people that he made, people that he breathed in the nostrils, the breath of life, people that he started the electrical pulses that allows the heart to run for 100 years, people that he knew would turn their backs on him, people that he knew would hate him, people that he knew that would despise him, and yet he dispatched his only begotten son to be eviscerated on an old rugged cross so that you and I could be reconciled back to him. I don't have an explanation for that. You're looking at somebody that will never understand why a perfect God would give himself for an imperfect person, but he did. That is the reconciliation of the saints. Then we see the ruination of the unbelievers. This is found in verses 12 through verse number 16. It shows how that unbelievers are ruined. Verse 16 says, not as it was by one that sinned, so is the gift, for the judgment, but was by one to condemnation. Adam's sin set in order the pathway for the seed of sin to be in every person that's born. That flesh, and every person has to make the conscious choice to turn their lives over to Jesus Christ. That's it. To allow themselves to be washed in the blood. To turn away from what Adam had instilled in us, and that we all have instilled within us, to either choose the right way or to choose the wrong way. So many have chosen the wrong way, but there's a God in heaven that's made a right way. And I thank God, 38 years ago on a Wednesday night at Brown's Chapel Baptist Church, God allowed that great, wonderful seed of faith in my heart to be opened up. And I got home that night and I asked Jesus Christ to save me. I invited him into my life. And never since that day have I ever been lost again. Cannot be lost. And if you're here today and you're saved, you cannot be lost. Because no man can pluck us out of the Father's hand. Whosoever believeth in him should not perish, but have everlasting life. Your life today, your flesh may waste away in a grave someday, but you and who you are, your soul that makes you what your inner being is, will live on for eternity in a glorified body with the Lord Jesus Christ and with the fellowship of the other saints. We should all be rejoicing in hope that God Almighty has made a way for us to survive for all of eternity and thrive in the presence of God. Then there's the redemption of the Savior, found in verses 17 through 21. The redemption of the Savior. He made a way possible so that the ruination of the unbelievers could be cured by the redemption of the Savior. Now, in the last few moments of this class, I want to go back to verse number 2 and look at that phrase, rejoicing in hope. Rejoice in hope, verse number 2. I want you to notice four things about verse number 2. I love verse number 2. Oftentimes we look at a greeting or a salutation in one of the epistles. This is the first epistle that we see in the order of the 27 books of the New Testament. This is the first one we find. Okay, you go Matthew, Mark, Luke, and John, that's your Gospels. You go to the book of Acts, that's the only historical book that we have in the New Testament that gives us the history of the startup of the church as it's getting cranked and leaving out of the Old Testament and into the New Testament. That's the book of Acts. The first epistle that we have to the local New Testament church is the book of Romans. And he goes through his introductory portions in chapter number 1 and gives some very bold and strong statements in chapter number 1. But then he gets to verse number 5, or chapter number 5, and gives us one of the most powerful statements in the entire Bible. Romans 5:1. There's no stronger verse in all of Scripture. They're all strong. They're all equally strong. But this one is so incredibly powerful. Therefore, being justified by faith. I don't care what anybody says. You cannot earn your way into salvation. You cannot earn your way into redemption. You cannot earn your way into justification. You cannot earn your way into the family of God. It is by faith. Being justified. Made as though I had never even sinned to start with. My flesh is still producing sinful things. But from the moment that I got saved, God looks at me as though I had never sinned before and will never sin again. We don't look at ourselves that way. We look at ourselves as worthless, terrible, and the devil just beats that into your head. But the old classic song, when he sees me, he sees the blood of the Lamb, that is so very true. He sees me as a justified believer. And the only hindrance between me and communicating with God are hindrances that I create with my own regarded sin. Because David said, if I regard iniquity in my heart, the Lord will not hear me. Not cannot hear me, but will not hear me. Then we get verse number 2. The first thing I want you to notice is that we have access to grace. Verse number 2. By whom also we have access by faith into this grace. We have access to grace because Jesus gave us that access. I don't have access by grace because I'm in church today. I don't have access to his grace because of some kind of activity that I'm participating in. I don't have access to his grace because of some deed that I've done. I have access to grace because of my faith in the Lord Jesus Christ. We have access to grace. Now, there's a whole world out there that has access to grace if they'll just implement faith in the Lord Jesus Christ. When that seed of the gospel is put in their heart, they can either throw it out or they can accept that and let Jesus Christ do a work in their life. Oh, what a great and wonderful thing that is. We have access to it. Not because of a check that you write, not because of an intelligence that you have, not because of some kind of worldly possessions that you've gained, but because of the old rugged cross on a hill far away, where the blood of Jesus Christ was shed, creating a paved pathway from God to man. No other way to get to God except through the blood of Jesus Christ. So that gives us access to grace. Number 2, we have the ability to stand. Verse 2, by whom also we have access by faith into this grace wherein we stand. Mankind, for hundreds of years, mankind, since Adam 6,000 years ago, mankind has stumbled and fell and slipped and fallen and failed and fallen and failed and fallen. The only way I can stand in righteousness before a holy God that cannot tolerate sin and cannot tolerate my degrading and horrible flesh, the only way I could ever stand before God is because of the access by faith, by the grace of God, where we can stand. Otherwise, we would fall straight into hell. We have access to grace. We have the ability to stand. We have allowance to the glory of God. It says, and rejoice in hope of the glory of God. So what is the glory of God? When you see that phrase in the Bible, the glory of God, what does that mean? The word glory is kind of like taking a magnifying glass and looking at something and making it bigger, or a telescope and looking at something there and making it bigger. That's what glory means. It means the perception of something and making it greater than the natural perception would be. Okay? So if we never experience the glory of God at Tabernacle Baptist Church, somebody walks in off the street and sits in the pew, and they're a visitor, and they're trying to figure out life, and they're scratching their head trying to understand everything, and we just come in here and we're dead, and we're lazy in our study and lazy in our song and lazy in our worship, and we're just here going through the motions and trying to tolerate existing as a church. That's not showing them who God is. We come in here and we take hymns and we sing them, lifting up the name of Jesus. We teach about him, lifting up the name of Jesus. We testify about him, lifting up the name of Jesus. We preach about him, lifting up the name of Jesus. And we have a church environment where people are gathered together, lifting up or glorifying Jesus. Guess what that does? That shows to that lost person who Jesus is. That takes that prodigal son who's been astray and shows that prodigal son or daughter who Jesus is and that Jesus can bring them back. That shows a discouraged saint of God that's trying to be faithful but is facing the difficulties of life that Jesus Christ is high and lifted up, and seeking him first will bring all these things to be added to us. And that's what the glory of God is, demonstrating to people. Listen, a lost man, a man in his normal fleshly thinking, cannot comprehend the glory of God. We have to, at best, sing, pray, testify, teach, and preach in a fashion that demonstrates who God is. How in the world do you do such a thing? For example, in Luke 2, Jesus was born to demonstrate to the entire world who Jesus is. God moved a star into place. That doesn't happen. A star never stays in one place and shines on one spot for that length of time for the wise men to come. That doesn't happen. Everything's constantly moving. That star stayed in place. God took a star, went, and stuck it right there. He's perfectly capable of doing that. God took a multitude of the heavenly host, an army, if you will, of angels in the atmosphere announcing the birth of the Lord Jesus Christ. Wow. God thwarted an entire regiment of soldiers trying to track down Jesus and destroy him as a baby. God guided Joseph and Mary away into Egypt. So many things happened demonstrating to us that God is way bigger than anything we could produce. I can't move a star. I can't put a multitude of the heavenly hosts in the atmosphere. I can't distract an entire army so that Jesus can escape down into Egypt. I can't do that. Only God can do that. So we come to the house of God and we're singing and we're praying and we're worshiping and we're doing our best to preach the book and to teach the book. Guess what we're doing? We're taking a perfect Bible, an amazing, living, quick, breathing book, and instilling that into people that they cannot get from the bookstore. They cannot get that from a radio program on some secular station. They cannot get that from something that they see on CNN or NBC or whatever. They can't get it anywhere. But the glory of God is something that you can only experience when you're in the presence of God, understanding that God is bigger and greater and mightier and stronger and more powerful than anything we could ever describe with our own words or demonstrate with our own hands or build with our own lives. He's greater than anything we could ever imagine, and it's our responsibility to show that glory to a lost and dying world by simply preaching the Word of God to them and singing the praises of God around them and testifying of what God did for you to them. That will indeed demonstrate to them the glory of God. Oh no, it's not a healing service. It's not a tongues service that will demonstrate anything like that. No, it's just the entrance of God's word bringeth light. And that light is the glory that lifts him up. It's what it says here. Rejoice in hope of the glory of God. What is the glory of God? The glory of God is simply showing him in a fashion that's bigger than we could understand with our own minds. And that takes the power of the Holy Spirit of God. When I stand up here with my words and try my best to uplift the name of Jesus, it's not just because I don't have anything else to say. It's not because I don't have anything else to do. It's because it's my goal on this Sunday to show to you and to me and anybody else that may be seeing, and that as we sing in the choir and as we testify and as the preacher preaches, what are we trying to do? We're just trying to show people how big God really is. To a Hindu, he's just a stack of statues. To a Catholic, he's just another good deed. To a Buddhist, he's just a figment of our imagination. To a Muslim, all God is somebody that creates hardship and death for everybody. But to a man or a woman that believes this old book, he's the best thing that's ever happened to the universe. And if we can demonstrate that to the people that are coming through Greenville, South Carolina, then we've done exactly what God wanted us to do. He said, if I be lifted up, I'll draw all men unto me. And he was lifted up on the cross. And we're to demonstrate that lifting up through the glory of God. We're to view him with a magnifying glass, with a telescope. We're to bring him into the eyes of those coming through to open up their hearts and souls to the Lord Jesus Christ by the preaching and the teaching and the singing and the praising that we're led by in the Word of God. Nothing else will work. The access to grace, the ability to stand, the allowance to the glory of God, and the admittance to the rejoicing in hope. He said, by whom also we have access by faith into this grace, wherein we stand and rejoice in hope of the glory of God. Can I put it like this? You can try to rejoice in your flesh, and it will run out. But when you learn that rejoicing comes from a spiritual part of you on the inside that is found deeper than the trouble on the outside. When you reach in and realize, according to Romans 5, all that Jesus has done to bring you out of darkness and into light, and that nobody in here today is in hell. We're all here today. Nobody in here today is hopeless. Everybody in here has hope, rejoicing in hope that the same Jesus that saved you is the same Jesus that can carry you through. And as children of God, we have access. Let's pray together. Lord, thank you so much for the access that we have to rejoice and hope. Help us to do just exactly that today. I pray these things in Jesus' name. Amen and amen.
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Hello, this is Pastor Doug Benton right here at Tabernacle Baptist Church, sending the light of the gospel all around the world. 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

We welcome you at this time to the Tabernacle Hour, a radio outreach ministry of Tabernacle Baptist Church, Greenville, South Carolina. 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And now, the Tabernacle Hour.

Then you enjoy that. Amen. Choir, be seated. Would you be seated? Wonderful. We're so glad you're here this Sunday morning. How many just glad you saved today? Amen. What a joy to be here on this Sunday special service, Mother's Day. We're excited every mother's here. We'll make mention of many of that and give you a gift here at the moment. But we just want to recognize right now all the mothers in the building. This is, you are our special, special guest today. With all the mothers now, you're a mother here, whether your child's here or it's in heaven or it's not here with you. Would you please stand? We want you to stand. All the mothers throughout for the main floor, to the balcony, to the choir. Would you please stand? All these precious mothers. Let's give these mothers a hand. Wonderful, wonderful, wonderful. Very good. I love it. Ladies, we want to show our little appreciation. On the way out, we'll have ushers at each exit door to give you a gift from the Tabernacle Baptist Church. All right? We want to do that for you. We'll be giving first-time visitors gifts here away in just a moment, but we're glad you're here. We are certainly enjoying the 10 o'clock hour, Sunday school hour, where we spoke about, just giving a good word about our mothers, and we're thankful for our good God and mothers, and every mother here, thank you for being with us. And those watching live stream, God bless you. Those listening by the way of Tabernacle Radio, God bless you. We're glad you're here. Now, if you are a first-time guest, as me being the pastor of Tabernacle Baptist Church, if you're a first-time guest, we have a welcome team going to come bring you a nice gift. Since Jenny will be on this side, and since Laura will be on this side, would you just raise your hand? We want the welcome team to get you a gift quickly, and we're so glad you're here. First time, many of folks have been here before. We have one on this side, all the way from India. Is that right? He said he heard that I was the best preacher in the world. He had just come see me. No, that's totally opposite. We're glad you got one on the back here. Since Jenny got one on your side, and we're thankful here that you are here. And inside of this welcome bag, you will certainly find in there a visitor card. Would you please fill that card out and place it in the offering plate? All right, would you do that for us and place it there? We've got one here. Sis Jenny's getting that welcome for the young man here, getting him one. Raise your hand, my brother, again. We're kind of a little out of sorts. Got two right here. We need to get welcome team to them. Did you not bring those back? Okay, I mentioned we forgot that. So we'll get you some. You get a $100 bill today just because the welcome team forgot our bags. We're so sorry. I said, we're sorry. We're sorry about that, but We'll get with you at the end. We do want to get you a card. You fill it out in front of that pew. There ought to be a welcome card there. Would you fill that out for us and place it into the offering plate? We're glad you're here. Got a lot going on Mother's Day. Things are different in the Mother's Day, but we're so glad you're here, and I'm thankful you're here. Let's pray. Now, how many has come in the building today, and there is something on your heart that maybe an unspoken request that you believe the Lord knows all about that, and you ask the Lord right now to help you with that request? Would you lift your hand high? All through the building. Let's pray at this time. Then the choir is going to sing us a good choir song. We want a choir song. Hope it'll be in that choir book. We'll hear them sing a good song here in a moment. They're going to come back and sing a choir song. Then we may come back and do a congregation. We're going to mix the devil up today and everybody else up today, okay? We don't like ruts. Amen. How many likes a rut? Just the same old rut over and over. We like to do a little different. So we're doing that today. We're going to pray. Then the choir is going to sing one more for us, and we'll have a congregation. After that congregation, they'll come down. We'll have a time of fellowship. Let's ask the Lord to help us. Father, now we so love you. Thank you for loving us. Thank you for the house of God. Thank you for the opportunity to be in your house today. Lord, we are blessed with our honored guest today as our mothers. We're so glad they're here today. Lord, there are many mothers here with many different emotions today. We have experienced some weeping in our Sunday school class of those mothers that may have not, they have a child, but maybe they're not here today, or maybe they're past, or maybe there's miscarriages, or maybe there's ladies that would long to be a mother, but they're unable to be. But Lord, I pray you'd help every single lady in this building today. And Lord, you're the one that can help us all today. So we're looking unto you. Thank you for our visitors and all those that are watching and listening to us live right at this moment. Bless them where they are. In Jesus' name, amen and amen. All right, come on, choir.

wonderful. Here, what I want to do, grab that choir book. I want to hear you sing a choir song. Let's do that song I love, He Bore It All. 22. Let's sing that song. Can we do that? We want to do that. I love this song. This will help you. This will put a pep. How many had your coffee this morning? How many needs coffee right now? You need it. All right. This song was the coffee song. It'll help you. All right. You worship the Lord. Let's just all decide today we're going to just do our part. Whether it's worship, whether it's a say amen, or whether it's a raised hand, just do our part today. Okay. Come on, choir. Let's sing this and that with all your heart. All right.

And let's stand, please. Take the old church sentinel, page number 59. I'm so glad that Jesus loves even me. Page number 59 in the old church sentinel. Find one close by, and we'll sing several stanzas. I'm so glad that our Father in heaven listens.

Good job. Thank you for the good singing. The choir's coming down to join you. Let's greet our guests and welcome our loved ones and welcome those who remember Tabernacle. Shake a few hands, and then we'll continue with the service.

All right, well, it sure is good to see you here this morning. Just a couple quick announcements. On May the 12th will be the Tabernacle Christian School Spring Concert. It will be at 7 o'clock right here in the auditorium. Everyone is invited to come to that and see what the Christian schoolers have been working so hard to put on. And then the morning service of May the 17th will be our baccalaureate service and senior recognition Sunday. If you are a graduating senior in the church, whether you go to the Christian school or not, we want to recognize you on this Sunday. And if you have your cap and gown, you can wear it on that Sunday and we'll recognize you. And also on Sunday the 17th, there will be a wedding shower for Kyle Hendrickson at 4:30 in the Rose Room. All are invited, including the guys, to drop in for cake and punch. Kyle and his fiance are registered on Amazon, but they will gladly accept gift cards. And then May the 19th,

0: That's next Tuesday. The choir will be singing at the Zion Hill Baptist Church for the Hope of Israel Conference at 7 o'clock in the evening. And then May 22nd will be the Christian School and Baptist College graduation ceremony at 7 o'clock right here in the auditorium.
1: All right, good morning. It's good to be saved, ain't it? The ushers are heading this way. We're going to take up our tithes and offerings for the day today. How many enjoyed a overflow coffee today? Anybody enjoy that? My daughter said she had an influx of traffic in the overflow this morning. That's good. And so don't forget that on most Sundays, the overflow is open at 9 o'clock. And if you have any questions about that, you can always see the church Facebook page, and we show information there about the coffee shop. Brother James, we love you. And thank you for all you do around here, brother. It's not forgotten. It's greatly remembered. And glad to have you back. And we're praying for you as you continue to recover. And then I got a letter here. It says, Pastor Benton, church family, thank you for your prayers, cards, phone calls, visits, and the beautiful flower in the passing of Bobby Cobb. Your love and kindness mean so much to me and my family. Love in Christ, Karen Cobb and family. Thank you so much for that good card. Happy Mother's Day to all the mothers today. Glad you're here with us. Let's pray together. Lord, you're a wonderful Savior, and I praise your holy name. I thank God for that good song we just got to sing to you. Heaven came down. What a wonderful day that when you saved our soul. I pray today, God, that you'd help us. We need you. We're a desperate people in need of your great touch and presence today. I pray for this offering that it be used to bring honor and glory to the kingdom of Jesus Christ. And bless the remainder of the service, the music, the preaching. Give our pastor exactly what we need for this hour. Bless him in a mighty way. Thank you so much for all you've done for us. Bless these wonderful mothers today. Thank you for their investment in our lives. Please return that investment sevenfold in Jesus' name. Amen and amen. Amen.

Wonderful. Brother Brian's making his way to the piano. They'll be singing for us at this time. Then we'll bring a message from the good word of God. Thank you, musicians. Thank you, choir. Everyone being here today, God bless you from the main floor to the balcony and all our live stream and radio audience. So glad you're here. We are certainly are thankful for this special, special day. Thank God for you mothers, as I mentioned. Godly mothers, I reflected this morning as I was able to call my mother this morning, and as her name came up on my phone, I just took a screenshot of that, thanking God I could still call my mother one more time. Many of you are unable to do that today. I tell you, there's nothing like a good mother, nothing like a mother. You're to love them, and I don't know that they would care about how many rows they get at the end of the day, but I'm thankful today that we can call and put it in words how much we love them. And there are other mothers here, as my mother. My mother, I caught her weeping this morning on the phone, and no doubt I knew what she was weeping of. She was weeping about this is her first year without her mother. And we certainly, my heart was with my mom today. And there'll be coming a day that you may lose your mother, but if she knows she's saved by the grace of God, there'll be a glad reunion day one day. And I'm excited about that. What a joy that is. So we're glad to see you. I'm so excited that my entire family's here. My oldest son, Hayden, and Kayla's dear wife, love them. Sarah and Dalton, my youngest son, his girlfriend is here. Of course, my wife and daughter, they're not backsliding. They're sitting with our family. Well, I sure love them. It makes all well when you can sit with your family, be with your family. So glad they're here and glad each one of you here. Whatever your need is today, all kind of emotions in the building today. I've already spoken to many that are rejoicing over the day and many that are they have some sad thoughts for today. But everyone in between, I'm glad we can point our eyes upon Jesus Christ. He takes care of it all. Let's do that today. Listen to this in song for us today, and then we'll get into the good word of God.

0: Years ago, when I was a young man, I would hear songs of this nature, and I would think that is just Christian singing, because that's what they have to sing. They have to talk about the Lord and the goodness and walking with Him. But as I've gotten older, it seemed like the scales from my eyes began to come off, and I began to live that song. And now I look back, Brother Don, I said, that song is so true. There's nothing, nothing like that, nothing like it. This world has nothing to offer you that will last. But I'm telling you right now, there's nothing like serving and giving your all to God Almighty. There's nothing. I just wish to God I would have done so much sooner, a whole lot earlier. So I thank God for those songs that I know to be true. I know it to be true. If you're here today, you're not sure about it all, I promise you it's true. It's real. Not a lot of real things in this world, but thank God it's real. I'm thankful we have a real God, and I'm so thankful for that. Thank you for the good singing and being here. I have a thought that's been on my heart. The Lord has impressed upon me for the last couple of days. I mentioned Wednesday night. The Lord has given me this thought. If you recall, if you were with us last Mother's Day, I enjoy going to places where we don't hear much about, though the Bible is preached all over America, the world, all through the Bible, Genesis to Revelation. But I don't usually like to go into the things that we know is going to be preached on. No doubt in pulpits across America, they will be preached of Sarah. We will hear much about Hannah, maybe Mary. These are mothers that we preachers would go to seemingly, and today, as last year, I preached on Job's wife for Mother's Day. Preached a lot about her motherhood, and today I have another lady that I want to go to that I don't know that is preached to. I've never heard it preached on, and on Mother's Day, the Lord has now given me some thoughts on this, and I hope you'll open your Bible with me, and you'll see what the Lord has given us today. Now, I want to think about this mother that understands the raw reality of a life in a broken world. Let me say it again. This mother we're looking at today has experienced the life, the reality of a life living in a broken world. I would like to introduce to you today the mother of Eve. I want to give you some points that the Lord given me, not out of a book, a commentary, what the Lord has given me. I believe it'll be a help to you. Would you go with me and notice Eve in the book of Genesis, Genesis in chapter number 4. Now, I'll say this, if you have trouble finding the book of Genesis, just shut your Bible, look up here at me, all right? Just go ahead and shut your Bible. Amen. First book of your Holy Bible, Genesis. Eve was the first to ever experience joy of a newborn's cry. Eve also was the first one to experience the silence of a child's grave. The very first one. In her story, in the narrative today of her life, we will find a message of every mother who has ever faced tragedy, difficulties in her home. But also, not only will we find tragedy, but thank God we will find hope. Aren't you glad today with Jesus there is always a hope? Can I say that again, because we missed it? Aren't you glad no matter the tragedy, no matter the issues of life, no matter the valley, there is hope in Jesus Christ. So as a pastor today, I want to lift you up. I want to encourage you, show you some realities of life. Then I want to leave you with some hope, which every pastor should always do. Genesis chapter number 4, if you got your place, say amen. Amen. If you do not, say wait for me. All right, didn't hear no cry, any cry at all. Everyone's there. Genesis 4, watch your Bible, verses 1 and 2. The Bible says it just like this. And Adam knew Eve, his wife, and she conceived and bare Cain and said, I have gotten a man from the Lord. And she again bare his brother Abel. And Abel was a keeper of sheep, but Cain was a tiller of the ground. Drop down to verse number 25, if you would. And Adam knew his wife again. And she bare a son and called his name Seth. For God said, she hath appointed me another seed instead of Abel, whom Cain slew. I want to preach a little while, maybe 3 or 4 hours on this thought. Amen. The what ifs of motherhood. The what ifs of motherhood. Let's go to the Lord. Father, now we love you. We stand at a place that I realize my flesh would fail me. Oh, Lord, I pray you'd help your precious people today preach through me, around me, and above me. I need your help today. The auditorium is great, filled with wonderful people today, but they need help just like this pastor. Would you do it and do it well? Amen and amen. The what ifs of motherhood. I find three truths in the scripture here, and I'll give you three subpoints at the end and take it to another passage. I want to be a help to you today. I find number one in the narrative of life with BJ, I find that we find there is the tragedy. You Bible students know that Eve's home was the first home to ever feel the sting of death. For this was not the death of old age, no, but rather it was a death of violence within her own home. Violence in her own family. You recall before this, Eve has now tasted the forbidden fruit. You realize they were cast out of the Garden of Eden. Now they're on the outside of the garden. But now the fruit of her own womb brought even more hurt and grief. Cain, her firstborn son, rose up in jealous anger and murdered his brother, her other son, Abel. Now here she is. What's the scene now? Here she is. One son murdered the other son. Can you imagine now how Eve feels? You can imagine the heart of a mother who first looked upon a dead child. She is the very first to do so. You see, no one has been through this before. No one to comfort her through what she is going through. No one could understand what is going on in her mind and in her heart. The pains of this mother. She is the first to walk through this dark valley here on earth. No one had ever died before. It was an unbearable weight of grief and no doubt guilt. She now carries a burden no other woman on the planet ever carried. There was no phone call to be made. There was no little small group to go to for help. Eve now is all by herself. Tragedy has now struck her home. One child takes the life of another child. She now carries a burden no other woman now has ever carried in history, and she had to carry it alone. No doubt as she thinks upon what happened, can you see Eve? Maybe holding the body, lifeless body of her son Abel. As she's there, maybe at the grave, or she's thinking back, pondering all the tragedies that happened in her home. No doubt she wondered, is this because of me? She feels now guilt coming over her. Guilt often whispers to a mother that the failures of your children are your fault. No doubt this she thinks now. Take your mind there, church. He is thinking now, if I had only stayed close to God in the garden, this would have never happened. So now guilt is plaguing her mind. If I'd only not taken up the fruit, if I'd only not disobeyed, then maybe my child would have not died. Or maybe my children would have not turned out this way. So now guilt is lying upon her. Hear me well, child of God. Guilt refuses to let the past go. Can I say that again? Guilt refuses to let the past go. If you are here And you are today haunted by what you have done or what you have not done. You need to know Eve stood where you stand today. But ladies and gentlemen, you must remember here in the story of Eve, God did not leave her in her guilt. I love this scene. So we find now the tragedy. It does not ask for permission before it enters your home. Are you there today? Eve has stood there. The pain is real. The tears are real. The sleepless nights are real. We all here, no matter from mother, a father, adult, whoever you are, we can carry the guilt of Eve in some way. The fear that our failures has permanently damaged those we love. But you hear me well today, friend. Every life proves that while we may be the authors of our own fall, we are not the authors of our endings. Are you with me? God Almighty, He can take the broken home. He can take the broken relationship. He can take the storm. He can take everything that is broken. And He can take the grieving, the mourning in your life. And He can begin to weave a path toward a goodness and greatness. Eve's chapter was unfinished. Peter's chapter was unfinished. Jonah's chapter was unfinished. When you feel that you cause your own downfall, the enemy will whisper to you that the story is over. It's over. He wants you to believe that because you have broke it, you have broken it, he wants you to believe it will always stay broken. But you must remember, ladies and gentlemen, never put a period where God puts a comma. Just because you fail doesn't mean it's over. The author is still writing. Just because you don't understand doesn't mean it's over. It means the author is still writing. Just because you didn't get your way, it doesn't mean it's over. It tells us the author is still writing. You must trust that this is not the end. It is put on the end to be continued. Somebody today, some mother, some father, some teenager, some single is here today, and the world and the devils have their way with you, and you feel like this is the end. It'll always be broken. But aren't you glad on the Sunday morning you serve a God that can take the broken pieces and put it all back together and rewrite the script and say to be continued? Don't let the devil tell you it's over. Don't let the enemy tell you this is the end. You may be here like Eve today. You're standing at the gate of what used to be. He's now kicked out of the garden. No doubt she thinks back to the garden days, how wonderful it was. But now tragedy has struck, past mistakes. But remember, our God is still writing the story. You'll find in Genesis chapter 4, verse 12, we notice that Eve lost two children, Abel to the grave, and now Cain to the wilderness. Her home went from full to now empty. Oh, this is going to help somebody. From full to now empty. Imagine how she feels. I mean, for many years, all she has done has poured herself into those children. That's her identity now. For years and years, she's pulled her life into those children, has been there for them, has given to those boys, has loved those two boys, has given and given and done everything she could. And now both the house is silent. There's no one there. She is there now. What is she to do? Her identity was her children, but they're gone. So now it's a new season in her life. She has to find herself again. And what's her purpose now? It's quiet. Can you imagine how Eve feels? A silence now. The laughter of the boys are replaced by ache and grief. Number one, the tragedy. I love this one. Number two, we find the master. the master. Notice your Bible in verse chapter 4. Look at chapter 4. Look at verse 8 through 10. You got to see this. Fast forward, and Cain talked with Abel, his brother, and it came to pass when they were in the field that Cain rose up against Abel, his brother, and slew him. And the Lord said unto Cain, where is Abel, thy brother? And he said, I know not. Am I my brother's keeper? And watch this. And he said, what hast thou done? The voice of thy brother's blood crieth unto me from the ground. Did you get what just happened, that verse? Don't miss that. We often think in our life that when tragedy strikes that God has turned his back on us. But we find here in the scriptures in verse number 10 that God was watching the whole time. Aren't you glad here that God sees our tears? God sees our tragedy. God sees our discomfort. God sees our storm. I noticed this. God didn't stop loving Eve because she was out of the garden. Yes, she fell. We hear about that all the time. But she's now out of the garden. But God still notices her son's blood crying up. So God heard, God saw her tears and heard the cry of this mother and the blood of this boy. Aren't you glad today you may fall, you may do wrong, you may do something that you wish you'd have never done, but thank be to God, there's a God that still loves you outside of the gate. There's not a one individual in this building that's perfect. You haven't been all you should be. You might can help me, but you know you serve a great God that has always loved you. He'll help you get back on your feet again and go on for the glory of God. What a joy that is. God still loves her, even though she's outside of the gate, the garden now. Though Eve was the first mother to cry, we find here she didn't cry alone. God Almighty, I believe, saw her tears. You see, friend, God did not abandon Eve just because she was out of the garden. He now continues to watch what's going on in her life, even though she messed up, and what's going on in her home. Though the blood of her son has captured the attention of God, the tragedy in her home, the tragedy in her life has caught the ear of the Almighty. What a good word that is for us today. And then notice verse 26. Brother James, take me down just to Paul, just a little bit down. I see, folks, I'm really getting loud. Verse number 26. Notice your Bible here. You gotta see, look at what the Bible says here in verse 26 of chapter 4, same chapter. And to Seth, to him also there was born a son, and he called his name Enos. Then began men to call upon the name of the Lord. It was through, watch this. Look, it was through her son that came after Cain and Abel that God had sent out revival, it seemed. They all, through her grandson, Enos, through his son, they all are now calling upon the Lord. Aren't you glad that God can bring beauty out of the ashes? You may be here today, and it seemed like your life is ashes. It seemed like the darkness is winning. But may I tell you, as long as there's a God on heaven, a God on the throne, he can bring beauty out of the ashes. Look at chapter 4, verse 25, up one verse. And Adam knew his wife again, and she bare a son and called his name Seth, for God said, she hath appointed me another seed instead of Abel, who Cain slew. Watch your Bible. Now, it did not say, what's your wording in your Bible? It did not say, I got another son. That was said over in verse number 1 in chapter 4. It's different now. She says, God hath appointed. Glory to God. Don't miss that. God hath appointed. She now recognizes that God has gotten really personal with her and has intervened to bring hope back into her life. Gave her Seth. In Genesis chapter 3, verse 15, we know Eve's offspring, the seed, it was promised to come. It would crush the serpent's head, bruised. But I noticed this. Can you see Eve? that was promised to her in chapter 3. And here comes chapter 4. The troubles, the trials, the tears, the murder. All that went on. No doubt she's like every woman in the building and us men as well sometimes. I can see Eve. She may have thought, I remember that promise. I ruined that. I ruined that. I broke that. I broke that. I was going to do something great. The seed was going to come through me. I was going to be the Messiah of the world. And on the cross of Calvary, he's going to do all the plan of salvation. And I may have ruined that. Her dreams, it seems, were dead. But then God, the Bible said, God appointed. God appointed or a substitute. God was just confirming to her here that it's not over. Even though you messed up, Eve, it's not over. Even though I promised you before, it's not over. I still hold true to my promise, and it is not over, Eve. And the plan of salvation was still on track, no matter how she failed. Ladies and gentlemen, this is proof that even when you fail, friend, or your dreams for your family crumbles, that God Almighty, he is able to appoint a new beginning. What a God. Don't miss that. What a God. For three chapters now, we find the air in the first family's home was heavy. Boy, it's thick. All that's going on here, we find here in the good word of God, you find some guilt, agonizing silence in the home, and a missing son. But in chapter 4, verse 26, the atmosphere changes. The joy for Eve didn't come because she was so wonderful. But you understand this, her joy for Eve did not come because she got it all back. Because in all reality, church, you never get it all back. But her joy came when she realized that God's grace is more persistent than the grave, than the hardship, than her guilt. She saw that Cain's violence didn't stop God's plan. She saw that Abel's death did not stop God's plan. She saw that the God's plan was not crushed. Her joy, ladies and gentlemen, was the joy of a mother who now finally realizes the weight of the world is not on her shoulders, but is on God's shoulders. Can you imagine the relief now when Seth came? Eve had watched her firstborn walk away from the presence of God. She had watched her other son Abel die. Not to mention the guilt that plagues her mind of the Garden of Eden. But now, in her living room, no doubt, what once was silent used to be joy and laughter, then silence, and now no doubt she hears the voice of Seth and her grandson calling out to God. May I say, the greatest joy of any parent today, it's not that your children will become rich, it's not that they will become famous, but oh no, it's about your children loving and serving and giving their all to God. That is what true living is in their life. What a joy that is. So I noticed the Bible here. I love this. With Abel's now dead, the promise looked lost. We find now Cain was wandering. The promise looked broken. But here in chapter verse 26 in chapter 4 with Enos, the grandchild, the promise was now breathing again. In other words, Eve's joy was the joy of hope. May I say, church, if you lost hope, you don't have anything.
1: It wasn't that her life was perfect. No, it was that she was still outside of the garden. She was still outside. It's your life wasn't perfect. But what was her joy from? It's because she knew her God was faithful. And may I tell someone today that walked in here and you're looking, you're thinking it's the end of the road. You're thinking it's going to be broken always. It'll always be like that. May I tell you today, ladies and gentlemen, by the authority of the Word of God, it's not over. It's not over. There's another chapter. There's another season. And God can come through. But you got to keep hope. What a wonderful scene this is now. She knew that God was faithful. You may be here today and you've been living in the guilt of Eve. Replaying your mistakes. Mourning your losses. And you feel now darkness is winning. Now I remind you, friend, verse 26 is still in that Bible. God is still appointing. God is still providing. God is still listening when you call. So Eve's joy wasn't found in a perfect past. No, it was found in a promised future. The tragedy, the master, number three, the salvation. The hope found in Eve's, I love this, in Eve's home is the same hope offered to every home in this auditorium. Every home. The tragedy of the first home was eventually answered by triumph of the promise of Jesus Christ to come. If your house today is currently in a tragedy phase, may I say, if you're mourning a loss today, if you're worrying over some decision made, where did I go wrong? My child may not have been this way if I'd have been a better parent. You're living in guilt now, the guilt of Eve. You need to bring it all to God. The same God that saw Eve is the same God that sees you today. No matter if you're a mother, father, no matter who you are, He's the same God that sees you and I. I'm glad today that God is a God that can enable you. And I'm glad He's a God, here it is, saith, He can appoint you. Isn't that wonderful? When you think of Mother's Day, I've got to wrap it up. When you think of Mother's Day, we often think of the Proverbs 31 lady. You know, the domestic perfection. The godliest of the godliest, got everything right. But Eve's motherhood was marked by pain, tragedy, discomfort, discouragement, loneliness, new identity. So she had to learn to what? Watch this, to let go. Let me give you three simple thoughts and I'm done. It won't take 5 minutes. She had to learn to let go now. Number one. She had to learn to let go of what was. What was that? The garden. She had to let go of that. Everyone here, every mother here especially, has a garden in your mind. A vision of the perfect home. A vision of the perfect children. A vision of a perfect life with children, grandchildren, or just in your home, their husband and wife together. That's the garden. But Eve had to let go of the literal Garden of Eden. A perfect place. She had to let it go. Isn't that amazing? Hear me, mother. You cannot mother out of a place of regret. I'm going to talk to you fathers. You cannot father out of a place of regret. Husband and wife, you cannot do those out of a place of regret. She had to let go of that Garden of Eden that was so perfect. Are you with me? Eve had to stop looking. Can you see Eve? I believe she had to stop, Miss Judy, stop looking at the gates of the Garden of Eden. I believe she had to stop looking at that and focus on the children in her arms. She had to let go of what was. Number two, she had to let go of control. She watched as two halves of her heart collide. One son lost to death, the other son lost in the wilderness, living in sin. Eve couldn't shield Abel from harm, nor could she fix Cain's heart. Watch it. This seems to be the hardest letting go for a parent there is. Realizing now that our children are individual souls with their own choices and their own battles. Now they have to fight and they have to choose. She had to let go of that. Number three, Eve had to let go of grief for hope. Verse 25, God gave her Seth. That means restoration. Letting go doesn't forget the pain of the past. It means refusing to allow the pain to become your permanent identity. That's what that is. She didn't replace Abel, but she opened her heart to a new season of life. Motherhood requires the courage to hope again. Motherhood requires the courage of get up one more time. Motherhood requires the courage of wipe the tears and go on. She had to learn this in her life. Motherhood requires that her hope wasn't found in returning to the garden. She did not. It was found in the promise of what was to come. She couldn't go back. She can't live in the past of what used to be, what could have been, what I shouldn't have done, what I shouldn't have said, what I should have said. She had to leave that, let go of that for the future. Remember, we serve a God who meets you as well outside the gate. He didn't say, Mary, you messed up. I told you not to eat that fruit. You could have everything in this garden you wanted, but you disobeyed me. Listen to the serpent. And now look what you've done. No. There was some judgment. Sure there was. But I find now, outside the gate, God still loved that woman. God still loved that individual, even though she messed up. That's a good word for somebody today. Even though she did wrong, God still loved her. And God appointed her Seth. God gave her a new beginning. And God can do the same for everyone in this house today. A new beginning. What a word that is. Mother's Day, we celebration is not just celebration those who have it all together. No. It is a day we honor the Eve-like courage of mothers, of those, anyone in the building that carries on after mistakes. You remember, we serve that God. Hope, friend, is not the absence of pain. Hope is found in God's faithfulness. Hope looks forward. Eve didn't spend her life trying to climb back over the wall, back over the garden gates. I can't find it anywhere. There's some things she had to let go of to move on. This is for every young couple, every single, every home, every family sitting in this building. There's some things we have to learn to let go of so we can move forward. Eve had to do that. She looked forward to the one who could restore, watch me, the one who could restore all things. This message is not just for the mothers today. It's for several of us here that could use some hope in the house of God. Anyone here today have some guilt? What if I'd have not said that? What if I'd have not done that? What if I not went there? What if I had not been that way? The day you walk in with a baggage of guilt, what a weight that is. Anyone come up with the weight of what if? What about facing a heartache that you had nothing to do with, but it is affecting you and your home? Maybe a child made a decision that affects you. Maybe a husband, husband, wife, grandchild, and now it's affecting your home. It affected Eve. Maybe a mother, family member who would like to pray about this, that the world and the devil will not separate your family. Can I give you hope before you go? Can I give you some hope? Fast forward thousands of years. Genesis, from the seed promised, centuries. Years go by, years go by, years go by, years go by. The seed was promised to Eve. You know the scene. But now as I thumb through the Word of God, you know what I find? I find heartaches. I find troubles. I find murder. I find prostitutes. I find drunkards. I find cursers. I find all that in this Bible from Genesis all the way to the New Testament. So what happened? How did it turn out? From Genesis 3:15, the promised seed, Jesus Christ. Now we go through thousands of years, we fall into Luke. Luke chapter number 1, verse 38. The promise that was in Genesis went through all of that and landed in the lap of a young girl named Mary in Bethlehem. The Savior. In the Garden of Eden, God would walk with man in the cool of the day, literally walk with him. But after seeing God, went back to heaven. Here we find, through the years, God said, I so long to be with man again in fellowship. And sin has entered in. So he clothes himself in flesh. And comes down and plants himself in little Mary. And now we have God in the flesh, Jesus Christ. That seed was not stopped. Disappointments didn't stop it. The lies didn't stop it. The murder didn't stop it. The sin didn't stop it. The seed weaves all the way through to Bethlehem. And his name means, watch it, God with us. Isn't that amazing? You missed that. God with us. The promise seed. But you failed. But you did wrong. You got to leave the garden. Then issues all in the Bible. Watch me. All in the Bible. But here, nothing could stop that seed. What a God. Oh, what a Savior that we do serve today. And now that seed is here with us and can live within us as the Holy Spirit as we receive him. No longer is there enmity. Jesus has come, stood in our stead, taken our place. And that's a good word for somebody today, and I'm done. Musicians are coming. Please help me out, musicians. You're here today. You may have that Eve-like guilt. Mothers, a lot of things you should have said, shouldn't have said. Daddies, a lot of things you should have said, shouldn't have. You hadn't been there. You're not perfect. Nobody's perfect. Who in this pastor? None of us are. We're all flesh. But isn't it good? We got a God. Even though you fell him in the garden, he still loves you outside the garden. He wasn't through with Eve. She just had a different season of life. And I'm telling you, if you're here, you may have gone through a divorce, but God's not through with you. It's not over. You may have a child that's wayward, prodigal, but it's not over. You may have a maid that has nothing to do with you. You can't understand it. It's not over. Don't you dare put a period where God puts a comma. The author is still writing, but you have to keep believing. You got to keep that hope and keep trusting. And just like Eve, some things you have to learn to let go of. The guilt, you got to let go of it and look forward to what the Lord can do today. Would you please stand all over the house? Altars are open. Do you need some help today? There's help for you. If you want help, there's help. Don't be ashamed to be around the altars or pray right where you are. Maybe there's a marriage here. You need some hope today. Maybe there's a mother here that's come in weeping. Your heart is heavy today. There's help. We're singing. Altars are

0: One more verse.
1: I'm free.
0: Wonderful.
1: From the guilt that
0: we all need help, don't we? We all need. When you realize that, you'll get help.
1: Empty
0: when help means the most to you than anything else, that's when you receive it. There's help. There's help.

Wonderful, wonderful. Would you please have a seat for 5 minutes? We got to give some special gifts out, and we'll be done. Just 5 minutes, church. I know it's 12:13, and you're already going to be in the back of the line at Golden Corral, so you just might as well just relax now. You're not going to make it in front of the line, all right? All right. We always want to give special gifts out to three special mothers here. If there happens to be a tie, we'll get you the gift, Lord willing, tonight. All right. We first want to begin with the oldest mother in our auditorium today. If you're a mother, I know where some of us are in this, so we want to start at 90. We really want to start there. We have that. If you're 90 and above and you are a mother, would you please stand? 90 and above, would you please stand? Is all right? 90 years old and above, please stand, all the mothers. I believe the vote is in. Isn't that wonderful? Come on and grab you this. We got something for you. Give her a wonderful handshake, Brother Brian. I'm sorry, we got three. I didn't see you over there. You should have threw a songbook at me. I just saw her. We'd be a fight in the house of God today. Praise God. All right, let's go 92 and below. If you're 92 or below, have a seat. 92 and below, have a seat. 92 and below. Amen. All right, let's get back where we started at. Oh, amen. Give her a wonderful, wonderful hand. She's hand clapping herself. Amen. I would too. Praise God. We love all these precious ladies in their 90s. Mothers, three here in 90 years old or above in the house of God. Isn't that wonderful? All right. The youngest mother here today. And we want you to stand, let's say 30 years old and under, 30 years old and under, youngest mother here, 30 years old and under. All right, what about, all right, very good. All right, let's go 25 years old and under. If you're 25 years old or, okay, sis, how old are you, Meredith? 21, all right, newly married, first Mother's Day, give her a hand, first Mother's Day this year, wonderful. Got that little baby right there in her arms. That's so wonderful. All right. And we need to do the mother with the most children now. If you're the mother with the most children in the auditorium today, you may have some scattered around, but we mentioned in the auditorium today. If you're a mother here and your children are with you, you have five or more. Would you please stand? Five or more. If you're a mother with five or more children here, all right. Six or more. All right. What about seven or more? Have you got seven? All right. Says Kathy, how many you got? Seven. Seven perfect. She said, that's it. I'm done. Well, give Miss Kathy a hand. So good to see her and all seven. That's wonderful. Wonderful. She is like this. Amen, mother. A lot of children. We so love you, you children at home. We understand. We love you. This is a special day for you.

0: all these exit doors. You come by and grab a gift, just a token of appreciation from Tabernacle Baptist Church. We love you. Thank God for you. Now, tonight, we have service at 6 o'clock. Come back tonight. We're looking forward to it. It's going to be exciting, and we'll be at a slower pace, and we'll just have a good time of Sunday night services. You be with us if you can. Visitors, God bless you. If you're looking for a home church, you have found it. Stop looking. You found that we love all the ministers here. You got a lot of ministers here. God's blessing, and we're thankful you are here, and I hope you come out. Let me visit with you. Meet me at the end of the service. All right? Mothers, don't forget your gift. God bless you. We'll be dismissed in a good word of prayer. Father, we love you. Thank you for loving us today. You're so wonderful. Thank you for all that are in attendance today, all of the live stream audience, the Tabernacle radio audience we have today. Lord, bless us today. Bless our precious mothers, all the ladies in the house and men, Father. Now time comes with our family may join together for a meal. I pray they'd make precious memories today. Thank you for all we was able to do in this service today. Give us rest in a meal and come up, bring back the spirit of worship again tonight at 6 o'clock. In Jesus' name, amen and amen. God bless you. You're dismissed. Thank you for being here.
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Alrighty, taking a look at our weather here in the upstate of South Carolina, we've got fair weather with 75 degree temperatures outside, high of 82 planned for today, sunny. Tonight we've got a low of 58 with increasing clouds. Tomorrow, Monday, we've got a 40% chance of rain earlier on in the day, and then a high of 78, low of 53. And leading into that Monday night, we've got a mostly cloudy sky. Tuesday, we've got a high of 74, low of 53, sunny skies earlier on, and mostly clear skies leading on into the night. Coming up next on WTBI Radio, we've got the Pent family singing A Volunteer, the Bible Truth Choir with I'm Trusting Jesus, then the Marshall family with Be Thou My Vision, and then after them, a personal friend of mine, Lydia Riley, with Just When I Need His Touch the Most. Once again, we want to thank all of you for listening to WTBI Radio. We pray that this ministry will continue to be a blessing to you, and that you'll stay tuned with us as long as you are able. Once again, thank you for listening. God bless you. Have a wonderful day.

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1: If y'all want to, go ahead and be turning to Psalms 1. Psalms chapter 1 tonight. I want to say thank you, Preacher Lucas, for giving me this opportunity. So I was telling him, so we are in the final exam week in Bible college, so be praying for me for that. I've got 4 more I've got to take this week, and so I've got the 2 easier ones out of the way. I was telling Daddy, I had one. It was a simple question. The final exam was just write an essay on how this class has affected you, and it was spiritual authority, and I had it done, and then we had that party for Nanny yesterday. I about to say Grandma, she watches this. That wouldn't have been good. Had this party for Nanny yesterday, and I said, well, I'll go on there and submit it once everybody leaves. And I woke up this morning about 6 o'clock and thought about it. I never submitted it. So right now I've got it paused.
2: Put it on green. Now it's green, but I didn't want to be green. All right. So I took my easiest one and turned it in late, so unfortunately I'll get a B on that one. But listen, I told somebody, we was talking this morning at church, and they said, well, talk to Miss Hannah, and they may still give you an A for it. And I said, here's the thing. I said, I'm going to college to be in the ministry. I said, and for me prolonging, submitting something I knew that was due, that's on me. And I said, I'll take the fault and I'll take the grade with it. I said, I'm not going to go ask somebody to give me an exception for something I was too lazy to do. But that's how we are in life. A lot of times we look for exceptions for our own mistakes instead of just saying, look, we did it. Lord, forgive me for it, and let's move forward. So, but yes, please be in much prayer this week for my last couple exams I do have. I've got one. I've got to answer 14 pages of questions on what we went over in material along with a 2-page essay to follow it. So that's going to be a fun one. But it was a very good class. Like, it's not going to be not interesting to do it, but it's going to take some time to do it. So it's a fun class there. As far as the house goes, I know I've been kind of giving everybody an update. The Lord has been blessing us as we've went through that. One thing, I don't know if anybody sees my wife on Facebook or not, but she made this post. But one thing we was doing was praying and asking the Lord to have the water tap done by May 2nd. And when we put it in, they said it'd be 6 to 8 weeks, and May 2nd was the halfway point to 6 weeks. And so Friday they went out and they did the water tap on May 1st. So we was asking the Lord to have it done by May 2nd. He gave it to us on May 1st. So I'm thankful for that this evening. So, all right, Psalms chapter 1. If you will be turning there for us, we're going to read this and then I'll pray. It said, blessed is the man that walketh not in the counsel of the ungodly, not standeth in the way of sinners, nor sitteth in the seat of the scornful. But his delight is in the law of the Lord, and in his law doth he meditate day and night. And he shall be like a tree planted by the river of water, that bringeth forth his fruit in his season. His leaf also shall not wither, and whatsoever he doeth shall prosper. The ungodly are not so, but are like the chaff which the wind driveth away. Therefore the ungodly shall not stand in the judgment, nor sinners in the congregation of the righteousness. For the Lord knoweth the way of the righteous, but the way of the ungodly shall perish. Dear Lord, just thank you for today. Just thank you for every opportunity that you've given us today, Lord. Just thank you for allowing us to be in your house, Lord. Lord, thank you for just giving us a chance, Lord, just to get up and get out of our homes to come and worship you tonight, Lord. Lord, I ask you to be with us tonight, Lord. I ask you to prepare our hearts for the message you have given us, Lord. Lord, I ask you to help me, Lord. Lord, if there's anything that would stop you from being able to use me, Lord, forgive me for it, Lord. Lord, I ask you, Lord, just to help me be able to present this message that you've given me, Lord. Lord, I ask you just to help us be able to take what you've given us and carry it throughout the week. Lord, don't let it just be able to go in one ear and out the other, Lord, but let it sit on our hearts, Lord. Lord, I ask you, Lord, just to help use us tonight, Lord. Lord, I ask you to give us something that we need. Lord, I ask you to help Mama as she goes to this surgery on Tuesday, and Miss Debbie and Regina, Lord. Lord, I ask you to help Preacher Lucas as he's still recovering from this surgery, Lord. Lord, you know exactly what is needed with his vocal cords, Lord. Just ask you to touch him. Lord, I ask you to help Miss Pam as she's helping with the recovery, Lord. Lord, and I ask you, most of all, just bless this church, Lord. I ask you to do all these things. In Jesus' name I pray. Amen. All right, tonight we're going to be talking about the blessed man and the ungodly ways. You see, Psalms 1 is the doorway into the book of Psalms. Before we go any further, God lays two roads before us, the way of the righteous and the way of the ungodly. One road leads to blessings, stability, fruitfulness, and eternal life, but the other leads to emptiness, judgment, and destruction. Yeah. You see, every person in this room is walking on one of these two roads today. Yeah. Everybody hearing this message has already chosen one of these two roads. You see, God has allowed you to make that choice. The psalmist begins by showing us what the blessed man refuses, then what the blessed man receives, and finally the contrast between the righteous and the wicked. You see, you must choose this no matter what in your life. You always have those two choices. You know, I don't know the joke completely, but there's a joke out there, but there's a little bit of seriousness to it. And I'm sure we've all heard it, the joke where you've got two choices in life. Has everybody heard that joke before? You've got two choices in life, to either be healthy or to be ill. If you're healthy, you're fine. But if you're ill, you've got two choices. Either you're going to get better or you're going to get worse. See, if you get better, you ain't got nothing to worry about. But if you get ill, you got two choices. You're either going to get better or you're going to die. If you get better, you're good. If you die, you got two choices. You either go to heaven or you go to hell. If you go to heaven, you're good. If you go to hell, you got two choices. Crispy or extra crispy. But there's some seriousness to that. In life, you have two choices. We've all had those choices. You either walk in the righteous way or you walk in the unrighteous. But see, in this story, it starts here. And my first point is he would not walk in the counsel of the ungodly. You see, it says in verse 1, blessed is the man that walketh not in the counsel of the ungodly. Walking speaks of a direction and a daily living. Each of us that we have, every one of us that lives daily, we have this choice. We must be walking, and we must be in a direction. And every day that we wake up, the direction we walk is the choice that we make. You see, the blessed man understood that whosoever gives you counsel helps determine where you go. The advice that you choose to listen to shapes your decisions. The influence shapes your destiny. You see, going through life, there's a lot of choices that we've had to make. There's a lot of things that have come our ways. And who you choose to listen to shapes everything that happens to you. I was blessed to have two brothers and a dad and a mom who walked the way that they walked. A lot of my decisions was made based on my family. At work, they give me a hard time because I'm the youngest and I show that I'm the youngest. If you know me, I use that a lot. A lot of ways that I do is because of me being the youngest child. And I think anybody that knows me knows that. But the thing is I was able to sit back and watch a lot of things that happened between my brothers to shape the way that I walked in life. I learned very quickly that if I went one way, there was a lot of whoopings to go with that. I also learned very quickly if I didn't go that way, there wasn't too many whoopings. I also learned very quickly, once again, I was the youngest, so the whoopings are kind of out of the question. So, but once again, I let my family influence me more than I let people outside of my family influence me. I went to a public school system. I had a lot of choices to make. I had a lot of people I could have chose to be my influence for me. But instead, I let my dad be my influence. I woke up, I watched how he walked, I listened to what he had to say. That don't mean I always did what he had to say, but I listened to it. And I let that be my influence. It shaped me to who I am today. There's a lot of times me and Frank or John will be talking, and we'll be talking about things we did in our lives, and they'll say, "Man, I can't believe you didn't do that." And I'll say, "Man, I can't believe you did do that." But the thing is it's all about, there's a lot of things I didn't do because I watched what they went through with what they did do. Some things they did that was good and some things they did that was bad. But in our lives, we have to choose who is going to be our influence. One thing that sticks out to me the most is one day I went in there and I was going to show my dad something. And I thought it was funny. I didn't see anything wrong with it. And he watched it, and the first thing he said is, "Son, have you read Romans chapter 1? He didn't beat me with a belt because of what I watched. He didn't sit there and fuss at me for what I watched. But what he did is he gave me some verses, said, "Go read them and see if that still lines up with what you thought was funny." And you see, that's one of the things that hit me harder than anything. When Everly and Ella was born, one of my prayers was, is that's how I wanted to be with them. I have learned how hard that is. Because when they do wrong, the first thing you want to do is, okay, I want to just correct myself. Sometimes it's easy. Sometimes it just pops up in your mind, hey, here's what I'm going to do. But it all goes back to being shaped by who you look at. You see, we have a lot of voices that we can listen to today in this world. You've got the voices of the culture around you. You've got the voice of compromise. You've got the voice of rebellion. You've got the voice of pride. We're all faced with this every single day. We was talking before church about me being in the pest control industry. There's a lot of pride that goes in that office. We've got four service managers in one office, and all four of us thinks we're smarter than the other one. In all reality, we're all dumber than each other in certain categories. But we don't stop from talking smack to each other. But I will very quickly admit, in the end, I'll say, look, you are better than me in this category. But don't let that go without saying, if I do something and I outsmart them in something, they're going to know about it. But we have to be careful with that. We have to be careful with that voice, that pride. We have to be careful of the voice of rebellion and the compromise and the culture, because these four voices that's in our heads every single day will get you on the wrong path. You see, but the blessed man knew better than to build his life on ungodly advice. See, some people are destroyed not because of lack of talent, but because they've listened to the wrong voice every single day. You see, you've got to be careful who you allow to be in your corner. We went and watched a football game be played the other day at Rock Springs. And I'm sitting there, I'm watching the coach tell a boy exactly how to line up. And I'm sitting there, and I know for sure that if he lines up the way that coach is telling him, he's going to get burnt. Because I've been in that player's footsteps. I know. I've lined up that exact same way. Sure enough, he lines up in that way. The first thing that happens is he comes off the line, he steps up, that player burns him back. Touchdown. You see, he listened to one voice, but that voice was wrong. It was the right. It was who he was supposed to listen to. But sometimes the voice that we listen to in this world might be somebody that you're supposed to listen to. They just give you bad advice. What are you supposed to do in that situation? You pray about it. Lord, is this what I need to be doing? Lord, should I actually be putting myself in this situation? Sometimes you go into a bad situation, you can turn something good out of it. Sometimes you can't. Wednesday night, had a work event. I don't like missing church for nothing. You can ask Mom and Daddy. It's very hard to get me to miss church. And so they sent out this invite and they said, look, we're going to go down to Topgolf. We got a new vendor coming in to where we're going to be ordering our products from. We want all the managers to go to meet them. I didn't want to go. And so I went home and I was like, man, I need to pray about this. I don't want to go, but I'm also new at the job. And so I was talking to another preacher at our church, and I was like, look, this is where I'm in. And he said, well, have you prayed about it? I said, yes. I said, I feel like I need to go. So I went ahead and went on down there. Wednesday night went, got there, and I've told y'all, got a lot of people in our office who are managers. And so we get there, and the rep shows up, and he orders some food. And he said, I've got this coming. I've got 4 pitchers of alcohol coming. And I said, man, I don't like going nowhere where there's alcohol. Like, that's one thing I just absolutely can't stand. And so I look at my boss and I said, we gonna do this? And he said, what you mean? I said, we're all in company vehicles. And he said, yeah. I said, I'll handle it. So I looked at him and said, cancel it. We're in company vehicles. We can't have that. And he said, what do you mean? He said, I don't mind buying it. I said, that's fine. I said, but we're not going to drink this out here.

alcohol. Amen. But the thing is if I wasn't there, who was going to make the stink about it? Who is going to put their foot down? I'm not saying my boss wouldn't have, but somebody has to. But a lot of times we listen to that voice in our heads of just be quiet and just let it be. You don't have to partake of it. You don't have to make a big stink about it either. But I'm not. We're not going to be there. You see, we're not going to be in the council of the ungodly. You see, Eve listened to the serpent. What happened? Lot looked towards Sodom. And what did he end up doing? He chose wrongly, didn't he? See, you've got to be careful who you let speak into your life. See, the wrong counsel will always take you further than you want to go. You see, there's no way, once it gets you, you got. My second point tonight is, he would not stand in the way of sinners. It says, not standeth in the way of sinners. You see, walking has now stopped. Progression has happened. See, this is exactly how it wants to take you. You may start off just walking or reading, but eventually it's going to stop you. You're going to be stopped right where you're going. You see, first he walked near it, now he's standing near it. Standing speaks of lingering, settling, hanging around. What once should have been avoided is you're now stuck in. See, the blessed man knew that environment matters. You cannot stand in the smoke and not smell like fire. Listen, yesterday, I've got that smoker out there, and I told Daddy, I said, look, you know what we can do is I'll put charcoal in my smoker, and we'll be able to put all them burgers on that smoker at one time. It won't take that long to cook. It didn't take too long to cook, did it? But I've already done this a couple of times, and I said, look, I don't want to smell like a bunch of smoke. I don't. I get around that smoker. A lot of times I'll breathe too much in and I'll be hurting. So I came up with this plan of how I was going to get away from that smoke. So I put all this stuff in there. I lit it up. Got all the way done with it. I was being cautious with it. And I still walked away hurting from the smoke that got into my lungs. I still took the clothes off and still smelled like the smoke from that smoker. Even though I did my best to stay away from it. You say, why? Because you can't stand there and avoid it. That's how sin is. You can't stand there and avoid it. If you let it be there, it's going to get you. You see, like I just said, you can't stand next to a fire and not smell like fire. Many people say, I'm just hanging out. I'm just watching. I'm just around it. I just go and sit there while they do it so I can talk to them. But see, standing around sin long enough makes sin seem normal. You eventually become okay with it. You'll eventually not even realize it anymore that's going on around you. You see, if I let that alcohol sit on that table for somebody else to drink, eventually it becomes okay. Now I don't want to just be around it, but now I'm okay being around it. And once I'm okay with being around it, it won't be long before I'm partaking of it. You say, why? Because it didn't start... What used to matter don't matter no more. What you used to care about, you don't care about no more. Listen, have you ever had something you just absolutely cared about when you first got it? I'm going to take care of this. It's going to be in top shape all the time. But as soon as something goes wrong with it, you don't care no more. You'll drag it through whatever you got to drag it through. You'll put it through whatever you got to put it through. You don't care no more. That's how we do with our lives. We start off and we got standards. But before long, our standards become smaller and smaller and smaller to the point where we don't have them no more. You see, but standing around sin long enough makes sin seem normal. What once bothered you begins to entertain you, and what once convicted you begins to comfort you. Hey, we've all been there. If you stand where sinners stand, you may soon do what sinners do. You see, there's a story about a logger. Said he was a Friday afternoon, he got home late, and a guy called him and said, look, I've got a load of timber down here. Could you come by and pick it up? He said, man, it's late. He said, I really don't have time to get out. He said, I promised my wife we'd go off and hang out tonight. He said, I really don't know. He said, look, it's a half a load of timber, and I'll pay you

0: for a full load of timber, you come get it. He said, all right, I'll come grab it. So he goes out to his truck, and I'm sure y'all have heard Preacher Gravely talk about this enough, but the back, what you put that timber in, the thing that holds it in is called standards. And you're supposed to put those standards up no matter how big the load is. But he was in a hurry because he wanted to go pick his load up and get home. And he didn't put his standards up. And you see, he picked up that half load of timber. He got going down the road. He was making good time. His wife had done picked up the kids and are headed home. And he made the decision that he's just going to take that load and he's going to deliver it tomorrow. He's just going to take it home tonight. And he got going down the road and he had to go through this turn. And at that turn, there was a car sitting at a stop sign. And because he didn't never put his standards up, and he was in a hurry, and he let them standards go, when he went around that turn, that timber rolled out and crushed that car at that stop sign. Because he was in a hurry, and he dropped the standards. Yep. The sad part, this is a true story, the sad part of this story is that car sitting there was his family. You see, you better have your standards.
1: Yeah.
0: You better make sure you don't remove your standards because you're in a hurry. There's going to come times where you're put in a spot where you've got to make a choice in life. And it may not seem like the popular choice, but you better look around to see who it's going to affect. You see, he went from walking to now he's standing. Then he would not sit in the seat of the scornful. You see, not sitting in the seat of the scornful. You say, what do you mean? Well, now the progression is complete. Because now he went from walking to standing. And from standing, he's now sitting. You say, what do you mean? He's gotten comfortable.
1: Yeah.
0: Listen, there's nothing better than when you get to sit down in a comfy chair. But you know what you can't do when you're sitting down in a comfy chair? You can't move. You're stuck. Nanny Lane's got this chair in her living room. And I don't know how old it is, but when you sit in it, you're stuck. The way it kicks back, I mean, there's no way. Everybody goes in there to sit in it. Yesterday, Tim come in and he flopped down in that chair. And about the time he flopped down in it, kicked back, and he said, uh-oh. And I said, what? He said, I ain't getting up out of this thing. And I said, what you mean? He said, it done pushed me too far back. I said, hang on. I walked over and I gave him a hand and pulled him up. He said, that's not my seat. I said, no. He said, that's a trap there. I said, it is. But that's exactly what's happening here.
1: Yeah.
0: Is this a trap?
1: Yeah.
0: Once you start standing in it, it won't be long before you sit down in it. And once you sit down in it, there is no escape. You now belong to it. You've done become comfortable. See, the scornful are those who mock truth.
1: That's right.
0: And you'll be around it. At first, it may start as somebody else mocking it. You're just hearing it. But you don't speak up. You just listen to it. The next time they say it, you chime in and say, yeah, that's true. You see, it's laughing at holiness. You ain't got to do that. Why you got to do that? Oh, that's nothing. That's old Christians. That's old school. You ain't got to do that. Live in a new school. No, don't sit in it. Don't laugh at it. You'll hear people ridicule convictions and despise correction. Listen, you've got some kind of conviction. Don't let up on it. Stand true for it. If the Lord has put something on your heart, don't back down from it. That's exactly what the devil wants you to do. He wants you to become comfortable with letting go of your convictions. You see, the blessed man refused to join the crowd that made fun of righteousness.
1: Yes,
0: we live in a day where people mock church. They'll mock prayer. They'll mock purity. They'll mock biblical truth. And then they'll mock the reverence for God. Listen, I grew up in a high school and middle school where purity wasn't nothing. And unfortunately, it's only gotten worse. Every one of these categories has gotten worse when it comes to where this world stands on it.
1: Yes, sir.
0: I've listened to so many people say, well, I'm saved, but I ain't got to go to church. I hate to tell you this. If your heart don't desire to go to church, you might want to check up.
1: Yep.
0: Listen, if your heart don't desire to pray, you might want to check up.
1: Yep.
0: Don't fall short of standing up for these five things. When you hear somebody put these down, stand up for them.
1: Yes,
0: don't let this go by the wayside when somebody's mocking it. Let them know where you stand. But be careful joining a table where God is dishonored. You see, what you laugh at today may destroy you tomorrow. What you laugh at today may make you cry. I've heard that my whole life, and it's true. You have fun with something today, you better be prepared for what it brings you tomorrow. Because as soon as you get comfortable doing something that the Lord don't stand for, He will make sure that you feel what you did. You see, this is only the first two verses we got through. I got the whole chapter here. We'll finish it up next week. I am coming back next week, right?
1: Yeah.
0: All right, so we'll finish it up next week. But listen, don't back down from what the Lord has challenged you with. Don't back down from what you have been given. The Lord puts those convictions on your heart because they mean something. They mean something to Him. They mean something to you. Everything we do in life, we do it because we love the Lord and we serve the Lord.
1: Amen, bro.
0: I remember I remember going to Mike and Gail's. And I was doing pest control for y'all's house.
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2: Thank you so much for tuning in the broadcast again today. Hey, we're looking over Numbers chapter 23, and if you've been listening, I hope you've enjoyed this. And if you're listening and you're not saved, listen, you can enjoy this. A lot of folk that listen in, this one comment said, well, I would listen to that. Here's what they said about WTBI. All you folk here in the radio station listening to this, here's what they said. They said, you know what, I like to listen to WTBI, but you know what I do? I turn it off when the preaching comes on. You know what they're saying, don't you? Hey, Brother John Henry, and hey, listen to this. You know what they're saying, don't you? They say, we'll listen to the music, but when that preaching comes on, it does something to us. They say, when that preaching comes on, it makes me feel. This is what they said. Say, when that preaching comes on, it just makes me feel bad. I say, glory to God. Hey, man, thank God for a radio station. Amen. Thank God he gave Dr. Seitler a vision, amen, to start WTBI. Amen. Put on some good old gospel singing and back it up with some good old gospel preaching. Amen. Amen. That'll get the job done. Amen. I'll tell you what, if preaching makes you feel good, friend, you're lost without God, you ain't hearing preaching. No. I'm talking about the kind of preaching on WTBI that'll arrest your soul. I'm talking about the kind of preaching that's done on WTBI that'll show you you're a sinner. I'm talking about the kind of preaching on WTBI to show you, it'll show you where you're living. It'll show you where you at. It'll show you what you are and show you how to get out of it and get to where you need to get. Amen. Glory to God. Amen. If you're listening, listen, you're lost and undone without Jesus. Listen, if you'll bow your head and call out on him for salvation, he'll save your soul from a devil's hell. Well, you think WTBIs are running today just to make money? No, sir. We don't make a profit on WTBI. You know what I get paid to do this radio broadcast? I get paid, but it's out of this world. Amen. I'm going to tell you what, the reason this radio station's here and the reason I'm preaching to you and the reason other preachers are going to come on behind me and before me is because we want to see souls saved. We want to see Christians uplifted and encouraged for the cause of Christ. Amen. We're trying, thank God, to better heaven by having this radio broadcast. And I want to say this, Welcome Missionary Baptist Church, amen, at 4463 Old Easley Bridge Road, is proud to be a sponsor here on WTBI, hey, 91.5. Say amen, Brother James. Hey, Sister Hedrick, say amen. Thank God I'm glad to be part, to be able to get on this radio station, amen, and be able to preach the gospel, amen, without, listen, no chains on my lips. I mean, as long as I'm preaching this book, amen, and I like it because, let me put this in here. I like it because it's a King James, amen, radio station, amen. If I get to preaching out anything but the King James, listen to me. You know what Brother Aiken's going to do? He's going to come to me. He's going to say, Brother Gwynn, he said, you out of the Bible. We're going to have to take you off. And you know what? God being my helper, I'll never hear those words from Dr. Aiken. Brother Gwynn, you're not preaching in that Bible no more. We're going to have to take you off. Woo! I think I'll stay with the Bible. Amen! Hey, keep on preaching, amen, for the glory of God, because God has never, ever let me down. Hey, my time's done gone. Hey, look at that clock. God bless you. Gotta go. Believe.
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2: 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And now let's come and dine around the Word of God together.

the time. And I welcome you to our gospel pulpit for Saturday, May the 9th and Sunday, May the 10th. It is a great joy to be with you today. I want to say happy Mother's Day to all of our mothers that are listening. God bless you. I had one of the best mothers in the world. Amen. I really did. And I thank God for her. Her name was Mabel Catherine, and she really did. She prayed that God would make me a preacher after I got saved, and then the Lord did call me to preach. And my mama, she was very much behind my ministry, and I remember she supported some other men on the radio. She really did. Sent them money and helped them with their ministries and gave them money, rather. And mama didn't have much. She didn't have much in this world, but she loved the Lord, got saved in 1975, and it changed our home, and I thank God for a good, godly mother. Well, hope you'll be faithful now to the house of God this weekend. Find a good Bible preaching church to go to and be in that church. Amen. All right, we're going to go back to the life of David in just a moment. I'll talk about that. Want to just say again to all of our listeners out at KLNG Radio 1560 AM in Omaha, Nebraska. I just want to say to you that I'd like to see who'll be the first one to write us or email us from that listening area. And I always like that when I take a new station on, and I want to send you something, all right? If you email it, I'll email it back to you. If you write me, I'll send it back to you that way. But our email is comments@gbiradio.org, and then our mailing address, GBI, Post Office Box 797, Dobson, North Carolina, 27017. I'd be glad to hear from you, no matter where you're listening to us from, and let me know the station that you're listening to us on. If you don't know the call letters, let me know the area, all right? Father, will you bless our broadcast? Use it for your glory as it goes forward now, and bless the message in Jesus' name. Amen. We're going to go to message number 41 today on the life of David. This is called Three Arrows, Part 2, and we'll go to message number 41 right here in the life of David. And we've been using the life of David study on this broadcast since February of 2025. And so we're gonna do this today. And actually next week, I want you to be tuned in next week, because we're going to do the next 2 weeks we're going to be doing this message. Okay, I'm sorry, I'm getting ahead of myself. We're going to be doing this message for the next 2 weeks. So message number 41, and I think it'll be a blessing. Let's go to that at this time. Now we continue message number 41 with our study in the life of David. We're looking at 1 Samuel chapter number 20 again today. Father, would you help our study and use it for your glory, and help me to say what I need to say. Help me to say nothing that I should not say. In Jesus' name, help me to be filled with our spirit. In Jesus' name, amen. 1 Samuel 20, and our text verse number 20, and I will shoot three arrows on the side thereof as though I shot at a mark. Now, the whole idea of this message is that, of course, Jonathan is going to let David know his future by three arrows. And, of course, David believes that Saul is out to kill him. Jonathan does not believe that. But it was proved later that was true, that Saul was out to kill him. Of course, if you read the scriptures, we know that. Now, I want to continue, and we're looking, but I want to look back for just a minute at verse number 19, just a little section of it, and pick up with our 13th point in the message here. But 1 Samuel chapter number 20, verse number 19, the Bible said, "And when thou hast stayed 3 days." Now, I want you to notice that for just a minute. Now, Jonathan is telling David, they're kind of hashing out how they're going to go about giving the sign of whether David is in danger or not. And Jonathan said, "You stay 3 days." And he goes by the stone easel, and Jonathan said, "Stay 3 days." So David had to wait 3 days before he knew the answer. And when I was studying this, the Holy Spirit just sort of stopped me right there for a minute, and I wanted to talk a little bit. And what I'm doing in this life study of David is I'm bringing in practical things as I'm preaching. And I've tried to go forward, but the Lord seems to have me to do it this way, and I will absolutely do what the Holy Ghost says for me to do. So I'm bringing in practical things. And so in this, I believe that the Lord is trying to teach us here that waiting on the Lord is right. Now, the number 3 is a number in the Bible for divine completion. Remember, Jesus hung on the cross, and of course he died, was dead 3 days. You remember that?
and the third day he arose. And so to complete this matter, now think about in your own life for just a minute. Now, you know, we're living in a day when Christian people, and I really believe this, I believe that most saved believers live so much in the flesh, they don't know anything about waiting on God. I heard a man say something the other day. I turned a sermon on, a message a man was preaching, and he said this, when God has you in a holding pattern, he's not wasting fuel. Amen? Now, sometimes we don't like to be in a waiting pattern. We want to get it, go, go, go. We're taught that. Let me just say that the church don't need motivational speakers. I want you to understand that. We need to be stirred by the Holy Ghost. Amen? We don't need motivational speakers to tell us, get it done, get it done, get it done, get it done. Some things take time. And some things are not going to be done overnight. And some things ain't going to be done like the world says for us to do them. Amen? And if you're going to wait on the Lord, you're going to get God's will. So he said, wait 3 days. Now note this. Later, David could write this. The 27th Psalm, Psalm 27:14, wait on the Lord, be of good courage, and he shall strengthen thine heart. Wait, I say, on the Lord. Now you see, it took a while later, David could write that later on in his life. And I think back on experiences that God has had me to wait on him. And I say, if you young preachers, if you don't ever learn to wait on the Lord, then God will never use you to your fullest potential in the ministry. You're going to have to wait on him for some things sometimes. And some things are not done overnight. Sometimes they're not done overnight. I think about my wife. I think about praying for a wife for many, many years. And yet God allowed me to wait several, several years. And let me say that the wait was worth it. Amen. I'm now doing, and I feel like I'm in the... I hope it's a long chapter, but I feel like I'm in the last chapters now of the ministry. I've been in it 40 years. I hope I get 40 more. I'd love to preach 80 years, be 98-year-old when I die. I'd love to preach 80 years. I'd love to. I don't know if God's going to let me do that. But I will say that these last years have been great, and I've tried to wait on the Lord. And, boy, sometimes it is hard to wait on God. But David waited. Now, he had to wait 3 days to find the answer. But now we're going to pick the study back up here and go on with this. All right, so we look at 1 Samuel 20:24. If you have a Bible, you'd like to follow with me. We're in the life of David. 1 Samuel 20:24. So David hid himself in the field. And when the new moon was come, the king set him down to eat meat. Now, the new moon was a feast or a festival. It was a joyful time. Sometimes it'd last 2 or 3 days. And so Saul was, of course, Saul was hypocritical in this, and I'll show you that in just a minute. But we find about the new moon in Psalm 81, verse number 3. The Bible says in Psalm 81 and verse number 3, it says, blow up the trumpet in the new moon in the time appointed on our solemn feast day. That was a time to be joyful. It was a time to be happy. Well, this was getting ready to be not a happy feast. Saul ruined everything he put his hands to. You know that. And a person that is backslid on the Lord, a person that's out of the will of God, they'll ruin anything. I mean, they'll ruin their marriage. They'll ruin their kids. They'll ruin their church. I mean, I'm serious. Amen. The meanest person in the world is probably not a lost man. The meanest person in the world is a backslid, ornery, backslid person that's out of the will of God. They'll ruin everything they touch. They'll ruin the Sunday school class. I mean, they'll ruin unity in the church. I mean, you get out of the will of God. You get out of gear. I know people that are absolutely out of the gear with God. I've known preachers so bitter. How in the world do you preach bitter? How do you get your prayers through being, but I just don't like that fellow. I don't like that church. I don't like those people. How in the world do you live that way? How do you lay down and sleep at night? You must have to take 1,000 pills to go to bed and go to sleep. Amen. How in the world? Brother, I want to be clear with all men and love everybody. Amen. And I want to be right with God. I want to be where God wants me. Don't you? Amen. Yes, sir. I want to be where God wants. Now, notice verse number 25. 1 Samuel 20:25. The Bible said, and the king sat upon his seat as at other times, even
up on a seat by the wall, and Jonathan arose, and Abner sat by Saul's side, and David's place was empty. Now, Saul was very hypocritical about this feast, for he comes in to be joyful in the feast of God, and yet Saul's heart wasn't right. You know, you say, well, why was he a hypocrite about this feast? Well, his heart was filled with hatred and bitterness. And boy, he was just wanting to get David. And his heart was filled with rebellion. And God had already told him he was going to remove him from being king. And Saul just could not take that, you see. And so this describes our churches today, really. It does. I mean, it really describes a lot of people today just rebellious on the Lord. And, you know, Saul was a type of a very backslidden person. And it describes a lot of people today in our church. And I'm not being mean. My goal on radio and the money we spend trying to put these broadcast out would be to try to help you live a better life. You see, that's what I want to do. And but boy, people today in our churches are so backslid. They're so rebellious. They're so hypocritical. They live one way on Sunday, another way on Monday. And I mean, friend, if you're drinking beer and gambling and betting on sports on Monday and singing in the choir on Sunday, then you're being a hypocrite about it. Amen. You're not living right. You know what I mean? You're not walking right. You see what I'm saying? If you're saying the cuss words and all the stuff down on the job and chasing somebody else's wife or husband, and then in the church you're singing in the choir and you're working in the nursery and you're doing this and doing that. I mean, brother, somewhere there's a hypocritical part about that. And Saul was a hypocrite. I mean, he was, had the feast of the Lord. He was king. But boy, his heart wasn't right with God. No, sir. Now, the Bible said in 2 Timothy chapter 3, verse 5, talking about our day that we're living in, having a form of godliness, but denying the power thereof, from such turn away. I don't have time for that crowd. I'm not going to just spend all my time preaching against them. I want the power of God. By the way, I can have the power of God. I can have the fullness of the Holy Ghost in this day. I can see God do some things. I can experience some things. I can walk with God, and I'm going to walk with God by the grace of God. Amen. Now, let's go on, and let's look at verse number 26. Nevertheless, Saul spake not anything that day, for he thought, something had hath befallen him. He is not clean. Surely he is not clean. I don't know why Saul would think that David would make an effort to come to this feast when he'd already tried to kill him, unless you know maybe somehow that they had tried to make friends when all the. You remember when the prophesying took place, when they went down there where Samuel was and Saul prophesied and acted like a wild man. I don't know if he tried to smooth things over with David then or not, but now he's still expecting David. David's expected to be in this feast, and I don't know why Saul thinks he would come, but I guess Saul thinks I'm the king. He'll do what I say, knowing he tried to kill him. Maybe he thought everything was okay. I don't know. I don't know what Saul thought there. But anyway, then you look at verse number 27. And it came to pass on the morrow, which was the second day of the month. Remember, this feast could go 2 or 3 days. The Bible said that David's place was empty, and Saul said unto Jonathan, his son, wherefore cometh not the son of Jesse to meet neither yesterday nor today? Now he's keeping up with David. He's eyeing David. I mean, that's all he thinks about is some bitterness. You know, bitterness will kill you. Now, Saul's been bitter ever since that the women sung, David has slain his, Saul has slain his thousands and David his 10,000s. Right after the great victory of the killing the Philistine, Saul's bitterness has been at David. You know, I'm going to stop and say this. There's some of you right now, you just can't let something go. There's some of you folk, and you've been through a divorce. Now, God never intends for anybody to go through a divorce, but people do go through them. And there's some of you have never gotten over that. Your whole idea is to get that other person at any cost. And you say you're saved. You go to church. Let me tell you something, folk. That bitterness will get you. And that bitterness was really the end of Saul. It really was. Saul's bitterness was David. Saul, he said, well, you know, wherefore, you know, did David not come? I mean, he asked him, he didn't come to meet yesterday, he didn't come today. I mean, he's keeping up with him. Now, Saul is a king. Saul's got a land to govern. Saul's got better things to do than worry about David.
But Saul's, you can get so fixed on one thing that you forget the things around you. You know that? Why people in a marriage sometimes, they'll get so fixated on their wife's faults or their husband's faults, they can't see their own. You understand? And that's why a lot of marriages break up. I mean, people just get to, if you get to eyeing each other and you get to picking on each other, people do that with their pastor. They'll get to watching faults with him. Of course he's got faults. He's not perfect. Okay? You get to watching the deacon in the church. Well, of course the deacon's got faults. He's not perfect. And so Saul begins to eye David here. And when he does that, this showed that Saul was very envious of David. And, you know, 1 Samuel 18:9 says this, and Saul eyed David from that day and forward. I mean, that right there it was. It was just stuck in him, and he was going to be bitter. I had a man tell me one time, something happened, and I was talking to that man about it, and he said, I'll just tell you, he said, I'm going to be bitter about it till the day I die. Now, brother, I would not want to live with that kind of testimony. I'm not mad at that fella, for saying that, but I mean, what I'm saying to you, I just hate to be that way. I'd hate to be that. I wouldn't want to live bitter all my life, would you? No, sir, but he eyed David from that day forward. Now, let's pick up and let's look at verse number 29. The Bible said, and he said, let's see here. We're going to talk about David. And he said, this is

get this verse again. Just read it right to you. It's okay. Amen. And all right. So the Bible said, and he said, let me go, I pray thee, for our family hath the sacrifice in the city, and my brother, he hath commanded me to be there. And now, if I have found favor in thine eyes, let me go away, I pray thee, and see my brethren. Therefore, he cometh not unto the king's table. All right, so they had a sacrifice, and it was going to be in Bethlehem. Now, of course, there's that lie again that Jonathan repeats, and you know, that they hatched up that David was going to go to a sacrifice, that wasn't exactly where David was. And, of course, they told that little white lie, and Jonathan repeated that to Saul, and it really backfired on Jonathan when he did that. And I just want to say again that repeating of lies will never get you anywhere. Somebody said, well, preacher, it's all right to tell a little white lie. Well, nowhere in the Bible will you find that God okays white lies. White lies are glorified sin. That's what it is. Amen. No such thing as a white lie. That's like painting adultery white and saying there's white adultery and black adultery. No, sir. A lie is a lie. You remember Abraham lied about his wife? You remember that, don't you? And then when Isaac was grown, Isaac lied about his wife. Where'd he get that from? He got it from Abraham, you see. And so if you want your kids to grow up and lie, you lie. You want your kids to grow up and cheat on their job, you cheat on your job. You want your kids to grow up and be a crook, you be a crook. Amen. You want your kids to grow up and cheat people out of money, you cheat people out of money. And they're watching you. They're watching everything you do. Amen. And we've got some of the most dishonest people today, even in the churches you ever seen in your life. A statistic come out not long ago that said 30% of churches in the United States, and this includes all, not just the Baptists, this is every denomination, in 30% of our church in the United States, somebody's stealing out of the treasury. Now, brother, we're living in a dishonest age. Amen. We're living in a bad, bad hour when character needs to be put back in the church. And then some preacher would say, oh, you shouldn't preach on sin. Oh, just preach a message that's kind of easy, you know. Just go down through the scriptures, yeah, and then dodge everything. I've got nothing wrong with you preaching verse by verse down through the scriptures. What I'm doing right now. But I believe when you preach, amen, you're going to have to touch on some things sometimes. Amen. And some of these, you know, I think our problem today is we've gotten so deep and so intellectual that we've made the Bible a book for the mind instead of a book for the heart. And all of our, you know, points have to be alliterated and all that. And I'm not against that. I'm not against alliteration and all that. But every time you preach, it don't have to be that way. Sometimes you need to preach plain stuff to people and help them. I find that there's a generation out there that's wanting to be told the truth. And we have to, and lying is something that is not right. And we need to preach against it. Amen. I mean, folk think it's all right to lie their girlfriend, lie their boyfriend, lie their husband, lie their wife. Listen, there's no wonder so many of you are heading for divorce court. Why, you've told your spouse so many lies, they don't know when to believe you and when not to believe you. Amen. And you say, well, I tell little white lies, keep trouble down. Why, you ain't keeping trouble down. Why, brother, that trouble's going to rise, and that trouble will follow you. Amen. And so you need to be careful with that. Amen. All right, now, I'm going to move on, and I'm looking at verse number 30. All right, amen. Verse number 30. Boy, now here's where it really gets on right here. Then Saul's anger was kindled against Jonathan, and he said unto him, thou son of the perverse, rebellious woman, do not I know that thou hast chosen the son of Jesse to thine own confusion and unto the confusion of thy mother's nakedness? Now, boy, Saul just, I mean, he goes off the deep end right here. Now, that's what backslid people do, you see. You ever seen anybody goes to church? And, I mean, they just rant and rave and go off. And I mean, listen, even in the church, they'll pitch a fit. I've had people in the church where and been there, and they just get ugly right in front of the whole crowd. Things don't go their way. They just pitch a fit. Now, let me say, when you do that, you're not right with the Lord. Well, I just told them what I thought down at the ladies' meeting. Well, lady, you're not right with the Lord. The Bible said a wise man will hold his tongue till afterward. Amen. You need to keep some of that inside. You don't need to tell everything you know.
You know, I understand now. I think the anger management people and the psychiatrists are saying to you, well, it's better to go ahead and vent your anger. Well, I guess in some case, but I'm going to say this to you, that I don't think you ought to go down to the church.

0: and stand up in the business meeting and tell everybody off, you see. And you're having choir practice, and somebody hits the wrong note, and you just, you know, blurt out something and say something that ain't right and upset the whole church. I don't think that's right. Amen. I think you need to be careful. You need to be careful what you say. Amen. Now, I mean, there's a place. But anyway, here we go. So now I'm gonna analyze this verse a little bit. Now, here, Saul's anger has disregard for Jonathan's mother, for Saul's wife, and for Jonathan. Now, an angry man, you can't do much with him. You know that? And anger is something that you need to get under control. If you're saved and you're born again, you need to get under control. Now, I have made mistakes in my life, and you have too. We've all made mistakes with our anger and with our temper. Now, I'm going to tell you, it never is any good. The wrath of man worketh not the righteousness of God. Now, you say what you want to say, though, but you say, well, I just got mad at him. I told him what I thought. That don't make you a bigger person. When I was a grown man, I lived at home, and I'd get mad at somebody. I had a temper. I mean, we lived in a family. We just told each other what we thought, and we said a lot of things we ought not have said. And I remember I'd get mad, and I'd say, well, I'm going to tell that person what I think about it. My mom would say, Ricky, you ain't no bear. Boy, she said that to me more times when I was like pouring cold water down my back. I mean, she really put me in my place, you know. And I just want to say this to you, friend. You got to get a hold of that. And you need to let God help you with that anger. Amen. I mean, listen, you know, you say, well, preacher, I just can't control my anger. Why don't you go to God with it? Why don't you talk to God about it? Amen. Talk to God about it. Let God help you. Now, Saul here, he disregards his own wife. By the way, I'm just going to say to you husbands and wives, you ought to be careful what you say to each other. Now, I'll just be honest with you. Amen. Over the years, me and my wife, hopefully we've learned how to live together. Now, we don't always agree on things. But I'll tell you one thing. We don't go to bed at night and stay mad at each other for 3 days either. Amen. Now, if you've got that kind of stuff in your home, I'm going to tell you it will affect your children. And it will affect your home life, and you've got to learn to control some of that. Amen. Now I understand that there's certain medicines and things today, but I'm going to say this: I believe a lot of this could be done with a spiritual overhaul of the heart. I really believe. I believe a lot of our mental issues. Now, I'm not saying all of them. I know there's a place for people in that profession and works with people, and I admire somebody that will do that. I'm going to say this to you. I believe that a lot of these problems are spiritual. We as Christian people, we don't read our Bibles. We don't pray. We go off and we watch all these little TV programs where everybody tells, and I don't watch them, but some people do, where they tell what they think, and they just, and all this, and the house is all in an uproar, and mama's got a boyfriend, daddy's got a girlfriend, you got stepkids, and I'm not making fun if that's your situation, but I'm just saying that's the society that we're living in. That's why a man will get mad and, you know, throw something and break it all to pieces, $200 tool or something, break it all to pieces because he gets mad. Anger is something that'll get you. The Bible said anger resteth in the bosom of fools. Did you know there have been people killed because somebody got angry? I remember this. I was a young boy. I couldn't have been 10 years old. No, I know I wasn't 10 years old. And I went to a funeral of an uncle, I guess it was, in our family. And my daddy told me this story. I didn't know the man, but my daddy told me this story. They got in an argument, this man, and they were drinking. Now, I don't know if they saved or lost. I can't say that. But they were drinking. They got in an argument. You know what they got in an argument over? The Bible. And one man pulled a gun out and shot another one over the Bible. I went and seen the man. And I went to his funeral. The man got shot. He was my great uncle or something. I don't know. Let me tell you something, brother. There's been many people hurt. There's been many a wife that's been abused by some angry husband. And if you've got that today, you need to lay it on an altar, friend. You need to get that right with God. You say, preacher, that's just my way. I've got a disorder. You got a disorder, all right. You're out of order with God. Let's just get it down where it is. I think preachers ought to preach on this stuff again. I think we'll try to help people. Amen. Now, I've got great respect, again, for the doctors. But I tell you what, we've left a lot of the spiritual stuff to the doctors. We ought to be trying to help the people ourselves. Amen. You say, we've got marital problems. We get mad at each other. You need to read the Bible and pray. If you pray for an hour and get where you ought to be with God, you take some of that out. Take that TV out and put the prayer in. Amen. And boy, old Saul's anger got the best of him here. And man, he's saying things about his wife. called her rebellious, called just scorning Jonathan in front of the people and all these men, dignitaries sitting around. He's just saying whatever he wants to say. Amen. And talking about a man's mother was the worst thing you could do in that day, in that time of the East. And boy, I mean, he was really insulting Jonathan. By the way, these angry little insults don't help nobody. You know, when I went to school, it was bad in the 70s and 80s, and people call each other names and all that kind of stuff. Let me tell you something. You ought to never let your child call somebody else a name. You know that? No, sir. We ought to never make jokes about people that are disabled. I mean, a lot of the jokes we make, I go back, I don't even like them anymore, you know? We joke about everything. You know, I've been called four eyes because I wear glasses. Well, I don't have four eyes, but I'll tell you one thing. I'm glad I got some eyes. Amen. I can see a little bit. Amen. You can call me anything you want to. It'd be all right with me. All right, then let's notice verse number 31. He said this, "For as long as the son of Jesse liveth upon the ground, thou shalt not be established, nor thy kingdom. Wherefore, now, send and fetch him unto me, for he shall die." Now, Saul's going against God right here again. Saul knew that his kingdom had come to an end. Samuel the prophet already told him, your kingdom's over, Saul. And he just couldn't take no friend. You know what he was doing? He was trying to do it in the flesh. Friend, we come to the end of our radio broadcast for this Saturday, May the 9th, and Sunday, May the 10th. Again, happy Mother's Day to all you mothers. Thank you all for listening this week. I hope you'll write us this week and pray for us. And may the Lord bless you. 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Until next week, is my prayer. Jesus. 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I'm Brother Ricky Cawthorn. 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
2: Amen. If you think you can live this life and not have giants, you're wrong. There's been many people who have been defeated by giants. They're not here today. They battle with bondage, some kind of addiction, or somebody's got to help me. Miss Loretta, I'm glad I got a king that can handle my giant. There was a giant that faced David, and David said, "I know you're big, and I know you have a reputation of destruction." He said, "But I've got a king." Yeah. He said, "I'm gonna face you in the name of the Lord." Yeah. And David conquered. David conquered that king. Did I read that somewhere, or am I just making it? David conquered that king, that giant, in the name of the king. Amen. I thank God this morning that my king can handle my Red Seas. There's sometimes, Brother Paul, I don't know which way to go. I don't know. I feel like I'm hemmed in. You ever been hemmed in? Yeah. You ever been disappointed? You ever been betrayed? Somebody help me. Has anybody ever abandoned you? Has anybody ever done you wrong? Somebody help me. I'm glad I got a king that can help me in my Red Sea experience. Yeah. If you live long enough, you're going to have Red Sea experiences. You don't know which way to go, what to do. Amen. I'm glad I got a king. I'm glad I got a king. Hey, I'm glad I got a king. I'm glad I got a king. I'm glad I got a king that when I get thrown in the lion's den. Sometimes life's going to throw you in the lion's den. Somebody's got to help me. Sometimes life's going to throw you in the lion's den. Listen, you don't ask for it. You don't look for it. Hey, just life throws you in the lion's den. And the old sorry scoundrel king comes in and says, "Daniel, are you okay?" And Daniel says this. What Daniel said? Daniel said, "The angel of the Lord, my king." Daniel didn't say, "Well, I wrestled that old lion and I put him in the headlock and I put him down." Daniel said, "Hey, my king handled the lion." He said, and this is what he said. He said, "I am not hurt." That's what he said. Read it. I'm glad I got a king that can handle my problems. Listen, I'm glad I got a king that can handle my 450 prophets of Baal. I didn't even plan on God's preaching to somebody else. Hey, there's going to be those that are against you. There's those that don't like you. There's going to be those that try to tear you down. There's going to be those that try to destroy you. I'm glad. I'm glad. I'm glad. I'm glad I got a king that can handle my 400. Those prophets did everything they could to destroy that one 450. 450 did everything they could to take care of that one man. I'm glad I got a king. And when they got through with all their ruckus and motions and temper tantrums and the Elijah, he cried out 63 words to Fox News. CNN, he cried out 63 words to his king. And his king took care of all the prophets of Baal, all the problems, sent fire down. I'm glad I got a king. Listen, I'm glad I got a king in the storms of life. See, devil wants you to be succumbed. Devil wants you to be conquered by your storms, and you're going to have storms. You may be in a storm right now. If you're in a storm right now, you better listen. Hey, I'm glad I got a king that wants me to walk on the water instead of the water walking on me. Somebody help me. I'm glad I got a king this morning. Amen. Hey, I'm glad. I'm glad this morning that I have a king that's able to conquer any situation that I ever come in. He's proven himself over and over and over. Amen. Praise the Lord. All right. Amen. We won't take an offering up for that one. Amen. Praise the Lord. All right. Take your Bible. Go to 2 Kings. Would you go there with me real quick? 2 Kings chapter number 5. 2 Kings chapter 5. Let's go there. I'm going to read you a couple of verses. And I would like for you also to go to Mark chapter 1 and hold Mark chapter 1. Am I on? I feel like I'm on, or I'm just loud. Am I hollering or what? Are y'all answering? Y'all not even answering me back there. My own Brian, Eric, are y'all awake? 2 Kings chapter 5. Are y'all on back there? 2 Kings chapter 5. And hold Mark 1. Would you? 2 Kings 5, Mark 1. And Lord willing, sometime around 2 o'clock, we'll get there and we'll figure out where we're going. And somebody save me. Look at 2 Kings chapter 5. Would you notice in verse 1, the Bible says, "Now Naaman, captain of the host of the king of Assyria, was a great man with his master, and honorable because by him the Lord had given deliverance unto Syria." I wish we could stop right there. "He was also a mighty man." I wish we could stop right there. "In valor." I wish we could. "But he was a leper." He was, everything was good, but he had a real bad situation in his life. Yeah. Would you notice with me, proceed verse number 10 as well? "And Elisha sent a messenger unto him, saying, 'Go and wash in Jordan.'" So the messenger is telling Naaman to go wash in Jordan. He tells him how many times? 7 times. "And thy flesh shall come again to thee, and thou shalt be clean." Would you notice also in verse number 14? "Then went he down and dipped himself 7 times in Jordan, according to the saying of the Lord, of the man of God, Elisha, from the Lord, and his flesh came again." Isn't that something? He just did what God said do. Is anybody, somebody's got to help me, right? This, God said do this. And would you believe that? Hey, it happened. God, God sent word. "Hey, this is what you need to do." And listen to me, they did it. He did it. And exactly what God said do happened. Isn't that amazing? Folks, I believe as God's people, I believe we ought to live in revival. I believe revival should be part of our life. I don't believe it should be a week. I don't believe it should be a sermon. I don't believe it should be something very seldom happens. I think we as God people, we ought to live a life of revival. I believe with all my heart, it should be an everyday event. We ought to be excited about God, enthused about God, zealous about God. I'm not saying we're not going to have problems. I'm not saying that at all. But I'm saying there will be problems. And thanks be to God, we have a king that can help us in our problems. Now, there's plenty of kindling to keep the fire burning. Listen to me. We all, as God's people, if you're saved this morning, say amen. There's plenty of kindling to keep us on fire for the Lord. One part of killing is salvation. I'm glad I'm saved this morning. When I don't feel good, when I'm discouraged, when people say things about me that's not right, and but you know what? I can always go back. I'm saved. Hey, I'm saved. I'm saved. Hey, whether you like me or not, He loves me. Hey, whether you want me around me or not, don't matter. He's always with me. I'm saved by the good grace of God. David said this. David said, "Restore unto me the joy of my salvation." You should not be sitting there like this. He said, "Restore unto me the joy of my salvation." Salvation should be, listen, look at me real quick. You have not been sentenced to salvation. Hey, listen, that's not something that's been, you got salvation. Don't you smile. Don't you be happy. Hey, you frown and be mean as a snake. Hey, we haven't been sentenced to salvation. We've been given by the good grace of God salvation. I'm glad. Listen, I've been redeemed. I've been delivered. I've been purchased. I've been plucked out of hell. I've been set on the solid rock. I'm saved. I'm saved. I'm saved. I'm saved. Even when days don't go my way, I'm saved by the good grace of God. I'll never see hell. I'll never touch hell. I'll never feel hell. I'm a child of the King. And if you are too, you ought to smile and you ought to enjoy what I'm preaching. Another piece of kindling is we have a Bible, a perfect preserved Word of God. Listen, I don't have to doubt it. I don't have to question it. I don't have to criticize it. It's perfect. Nobody in here I can talk to is perfect. Nobody on Facebook I know is perfect. I don't know anybody perfect. But, hey, I've got a book that's perfect. I don't have to doubt it, criticize it, question it. I open it up and I know it's going to help me. I know that. If you don't know that, boy, you're missing out so much. You're struggling through life because you don't have the source that'll give you help through your life. Another piece of kindling is prayer. I can tell Jesus I can call Jesus. I can talk to Jesus. I can cry to Jesus. I can whisper to Jesus. I can unspoken to Jesus anytime I want to. He's available. Listen, I had to make a phone call for the past 2 weeks. I've been calling about a letter I got, trying to find out what's going on with this letter. Every time I call, you know what they do? They put me on stinking hold for 40 minutes. You know what I do? I hang up. I ain't doing that. I call Jesus and immediately I talk to him. He's listening. Brother Terry and Miss Veronica, he's my best friend. Amen. Listen, can I say this? He's a hearing and he's a helping God. Can I say another piece of kindling is his church? I'm glad I got a good church. I'm glad I got a spirit-filled church. I'm glad I got a church. Hey, I love God. You love God. We come in here. What? We worship God. Hey, look at me. We're on the same team. Hey, we're for Jesus. We're for Jesus. Glad I got a church. Devil fights it. Devil hates it. Nana, nana, boo, boo. Hey, man, he ain't going to get it. Belongs to him. I'm glad I got a church. Hey, I'm glad what I got. Hey, man, God gives me all these things for revival in my soul. Amen. When I don't feel good, when I don't feel excited, I'm saved. I can pray. I can read my Bible. I can go to church. Amen. Hey, and thanks be to God for those things. Every single day, we're living revival. We ought to have revival in the heart. But most of us don't. Most of us live in everyday ebb and flow, up and down, in and out. Good and the bad. Some of us live in the high ground sometimes. Some of us live in the valley sometimes. Very seldom do we get revival mode. And it shouldn't be that way. Sometimes we have zeal, like I do right now. And I'm out of breath. I'm trying to catch my breath so I can preach another 10 minutes. And sometimes we're apathetic. Sometimes we're on fire, and sometimes we just don't care. Some of you wouldn't care if the door shut this place. Some of you wouldn't care. It wouldn't matter to you at all. Shouldn't be that way. Sometimes we got faith. Sometimes we're fearful. Yeah. Sometimes we're encouraged. And sometimes we're not. We're discouraged. Sometimes we're up. Sometimes we're down. Sometimes we're just flat. We got two natures. We got a carnal nature and we got a spiritual nature. If we're not careful, won't you stay with me? I got you. I believe the Holy Ghost got your attention. If we're not careful, what we'll do, we'll allow our downside to become normal. Aaron and Brother Paul and Brother Sid, if we're not careful, Miss Ashley, we'll come in here and we'll get bit by the downside, Brother Kevin, then we'll allow that to be normal. We don't read our Bible. We get cantankerous. And we get bit by the downside bug. If we stay there too long, then all of a sudden it becomes normal. You know, you don't look forward to coming back tonight. Because he preached too long this morning. It was too hot in here this morning. It was too cold in here this morning. And bless God, I'm just going to stay at the house. Somebody help me. You know, nothing's changing. I got prayer requests. No, nothing's happening. Nothing's changing. What's going on? Why is it this way? Why? Hey, we begin to live. Listen, we're in danger of living in a past tense Christian life. Hey, at one time, God, hey, I was faithful. One time, I was in my Bible. Hey, one time, I enjoyed singing. At one time, I enjoyed worship. You see that past tense? One time, I had victory. Now I'm in bondage. When I say bondage, it didn't have to be alcohol or drugs. Or it could be bondage to some kind of discouragement. Anybody ever here been discouraged? If you're not careful, you let that be normal. Yeah, I used to have joy. I used to fellowship. I used to cut up. I used to have a good time. I used to talk. I used to mingle around in the church and just fellowship. And now I just... It's got to be over with soon. Yeah. See, used to. Yeah, somebody's got to help me. We live in that past tense Christianity. I don't want to be a past tense. Used to love. I used to really care about my church members. I used to really have a burden for those on my prayer list. I used to really come to the altar frequent and often for those I was burdened for. Past tense Christian. I really used to be faithful. I'd made time for my Bible. I'd made time for my devotions. I'd made time for my prayer. Devil fought me. I made time for those things. Somebody's got to help me. Listen, you know why that becomes normal to you? Stay with me. I ain't got about an hour and a half left. I promise you, if you'll stay with me. You know why that happens to us? Because we're not willing to fight. We're not willing to fight off that downside. We let it, and it is hectic. It is overwhelming. And it is hard, and it does hurt. And it causes a lot of problems. But we're not willing to fight it off. We'll fight for anything and everything. We'll fight the world. We'll fight anything. But you know what? We won't fight off that downside. That's trying to overwhelm you, trying to conquer you. Now the truth of the matter is we're in captivity to downside because we didn't fight. You just give in to it. And I say that, listen, that's not some open sin. It's not some kind of pornography. It's not some kind of adultery. It's not something you're doing wrong openly. It's just that, hey, you're discouraged and you're not faithful. Hey, and you used to be. You've tasted the goodness of God. Hey, listen, you've enjoyed worship. You've enjoyed the things of God. But it's not what it used to be. Can I ask you a question real quick? How long has it been? How long has it been? How long has it been, Brother Sid? How long has it been that you long for souls to be saved? How many of you, don't raise your hand, don't speak out loud. How many of you got in our own immediate family that's going to hell? And you hadn't longed for them, hadn't wept for them, hadn't cried, hadn't fasted for them. Somebody help me. When's the last time you felt the moving of God in your life? Listen, you sit in a church like this and you're saved? You saved? You sit in church like this and you're saved and you got a Bible? You got the Spirit of God in you? Hey, and God don't move? God don't move on you? Something's wrong. Look at me. It's nothing to do with this preacher. It's nothing. Listen, it's him. When's the last time? How long has it been? How long has it been since God's moved on you? How long has it been? I'll say this. Why are so many Christians so cold and carnal and casual? Compromising and disgruntled. Why? I'll tell you why. Didn't fight off the downside. Got bit by the downside. Living on the wrong side of the ebb and flow. Just living on the wrong side. Whatever life throws at you, listen, how long has it been since God's real in your life? How long has it been? I'm fixing to get back here. Hang on. How long has it been since God's been real in your life? I'm not talking about going to church. I'm not talking about singing. I'm not talking about holding a mic. I'm not talking about tickling the ivories. I'm talking about how long has it been since God's been real to you? Can I give you a little? He's real. He's not some story. He's real. He's alive. Hey, he's well. Hey, he's inside our soul. He's real. How long has he been real? How long has it been since he's been real to you? How long has it been since his hand has touched your life? How long has it been? How long has it been since you have been spiritually fresh and challenged? Or the same old every week. Okay. He said we could go home. How long has it been since he's spiritually fresh and anew? How long has it been? You know how you wash clothes and we have them in a dryer. You know, used to, you'd hang them outside. And, I mean, we a lot of times we would hide clothes so we wouldn't have to, somebody have growing up. But you know, you put them in the dryer and you get them out and they're so fresh. Just, you know, feel warm and fresh. When's the last time you felt that from the Spirit of the Lord? It's good preaching. Amen. How long has it been? Can I say this to you real quick? If you don't have fire in your life, fire's going to have to be fed. If it's not fed, it's going to burn out. Those fires in North Carolina, those fires around surrounding us, hopefully the rain helped it, put it out. But if those fires had to be fed by something for them to get to where they were, somebody's got to help me. Listen, streams have to be fed or they eventually dry up. Our bodies have to be fed or they are nourished. If they're not, they eventually dry up and wither. Same thing spiritually. We want fire from God. Listen, we got, hey, got to feed it. Got to feed it. Got to feed it. If we want our streams a-flowing, hey, worshiping, serving, hey, giving him glory, got to feed it. God's been good to me. God loves me. God protects me. God provides. We got to eat right. You know, I hear it from Robin all the time, physically. You eating too much junk. You guys can't eat that. You shouldn't eat that. You shouldn't eat that honey bun. Why? It's good. It's good. If you don't feed it, I know what she's talking about right now. I'm going to get it over here. And she's got Michelle up there right now to help her, so that's not good at all. Same thing spiritually. You want to stay on the downside of the ebb and flow? Don't read. You won't be stinking spiritually miserable? Don't read. And I promise you this, look at me real quick, read my lips. If you ain't reading, you ain't praying. That's pretty good right there. And what's going to happen? You're going to eventually sit on the pew and dry up and die. Then you're going to find fault in every... You're going to find fault in there. That's what I've seen it. Look, for 25 years, I've seen it recently. Hey, no Bible! No Bible! It's easy to point out wrong. You say, hey, it's easy to get mad. It's easy to find wrong. But you humble your heart, you get right in this. You'll see things through the eyes of Jesus. Not Pharaoh. Amen. Too many Pharaoh. Too many seeing things Pharaoh.

Then we're going to go to the house. How long has it been since you've been spiritually fed? How long has it been? Same thing is true about our Christian life. Jesus said this. I love this verse. He said, you have left your first love. You know what he meant when he said that? He said, you used to be hungry. He said, you used to be zealous. You used to be thirsty. You used to be joyful. He said, but somewhere along the line, you quit feeding your fire. That's what he said in Revelation. He said, hey, you're good. Everything's good. He said, but you left your first love. He said, you're not hungry like you used to be. He said, you're not zealous. Preach, preacher. Sing, singers. He said, and you eventually didn't feed your fire. You dried up. See, look at me real quick. Please read my lips this morning. God doesn't do for us what we can do for ourselves. You and I are responsible for feeding our fire. God's not going to feed your fire because you're able to feed your own fire. Somebody help me. You know, Mom, Dad, you teach your children as quick as you can to do things yourself. So you don't have to do it. That's one reason. See, we have to feed our own fire. Do I want to stay beaten down? Do I want to stay discouraged? Do I want to fail the test continuously? Or do I want to, hey, I'll move on. I want to be spirit-fed. I want to know how to handle this. I want to know what to do when this situation, when my children, how to raise them, my marriage goes south. I want to know what to do. Younger couples, look at me. It will go south, I promise you. I promise you, somewhere in your marriage life, if not once, often, things. Somebody's got to help me. And I'll get Robin's look. You better know how to handle it. There's going to be times things don't go your way in the church house. There's going to be some times at work, some things are not treated right. Somebody's got to help me. You got to know how to handle it. Hey, feed your fire. Know what to do. Handle it spiritually, not carnally. Not currently. You got two ways to handle it. We're two natured people. We're a carnal person and we're a spiritual person. You got to decide which one you're going to be. You got to decide that. You can be a stinking church member and be mean as a snake. Somebody help me. Get in line. There's a bunch of them. I'd hate to be known. Oh, Lord. I feel something right there. I'd hate to be known as a mean church member. I'd hate to be known as a cantankerous church. I'd hate to be known as a church member. They had a bad name. I'd hate to be known as that. Somebody help me. Praise the Lord. Stop feeding your fire. You stop feeding your stream. You stop feeding your spiritual body. A lot of times things like this happen, you don't even know it. Can I say this to you real quick? Noah, he did not plan on getting drunk. He didn't plan on getting drunk. He didn't say, when this thing stops, I'm going to get drunk. You know why he got drunk? You know why he got that? You know why he got that place in his life? Because he didn't feed his fire. You know why? You know why Abraham lied when he got down to Egypt? Oh, Abraham's a man of the altar. Hey, Abraham, he loved the Lord. Good man. You know why he lied when he got to Egypt? Because he hadn't been feeding his fire. Somebody help me. You know why Moses lost his temper? He spent in presence of the Lord. In the presence of the Lord. Hey, in the presence of the Lord. And all of a sudden, he's seen them. Hey, No way a man after God's own heart planned on looking at that woman naked and cheating with her. He was a man after God's own heart. He didn't plan on that. You know what happened? He didn't feed his fire. Let his guard down. Oh, it won't happen to me. You better not say that. I tell you what you do. If you say stuff like that, you better say it in the flavor you like. Because you'll eat it. What you better do is be quiet and feed your fire. What you better do is just be quiet. Feed your strength.

0: Nourish your body. Look at me. And then you still got a battle ahead of you. Because this, look at me. And I'm not giving any glory to the devil, but this old flesh is very powerful. Somebody help me. Get caught on the downside. The psalmist said this. He said, revive us again. You know why he said that? Because there had been a revival. I don't want to be a past tense Christian. Do you? 2 Kings chapter 5, the Bible says that Elisha, there was a king, had leprosy. And I don't want to go into details. I've kept you. If I stay here too long, we're going to be in trouble. You'll get up and start leaving. There was a king, he was a good man, and he had leprosy. Leprosy was a death sentence in the biblical days. It killed your nerves. You would eventually, make a long story short, you'd eventually die. And what had happened, this little maid, and I love this, and thank God for this. This little maid, she's a picture of the goodness of God. And I wrote in my Bible right here, she was a right person in the right place to give a name in the right direction. Thank God for people that's in the right place that gives the right direction. There's a lot of people in the right place, but they give wrong direction. So you got to get all three of these to get a 100 on the test. You miss one out of these three, you failed. But this little woman I wrote in my Bible, she's a picture of the goodness of God. And she said this, what she said. She says this, I love this. She said, oh, I wish you knew my preacher. I wish you knew my man of God. I wish you could get a hold. I wish you could get to my man of God. And again, she's not giving any glory. It's all about the Lord that touched Elisha. And all of a sudden, he hears that. And all of a sudden, he's the king. He sends somebody out to speak to Elisha, the man of God. And he gets there, and Elisha, he's no hurry. He doesn't play into the political game. Somebody help me. I thank God there's still some men that play into the political game. And all of a sudden he said, go back and tell this Naaman he needs to go down to Jordan River and see.
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0: Iran has sent its response to the latest U.S. ceasefire proposal to Pakistani mediators, focusing on permanently ending the war. That's according to a report Sunday by Iran's state-run media. The U.S. has been waiting for Iran's response to a proposal to end the war, reopen the Strait of Hormuz, and address Iran's nuclear program. Meanwhile, a drone ignited a fire on a ship off Qatar, while the UAE and Kuwait reported drones entering their airspace. The UAE blamed Iran for the attack. Iran has used drones for strikes since the war began with the U.S. and Israeli attacks in February. Senator Tom Cotton says the Iranian Revolutionary Guard currently has tenuous control over the country.
1: So they're definitely clinging to power, but I think it is clinging. They're not firmly in power because they know that the United States and Israel at any point could renew our campaign to totally pulverize all of their all the pillars of their regime's power.
0: Senator Cotton, an Arkansas Republican, made his comments to the Salem Radio Network. Democrats search for a plan to counter the Supreme Court's ruling on the Voting Rights Act. Correspondent Ken Lorman reports.
2: Following the Supreme Court's narrowing of Section 2 of the Voting Rights Act in Louisiana versus Cali, Democrats are scrambling to assess mid-decade redistricting strategies as GOP states prepare to redraw maps that could cement Republican control in the South. While some blue and purple states show openness to what many see as gerrymandering, constitutional and legislative obstacles make widespread Democratic gains unlikely. Ken Lorman reporting.
0: Health officials are evacuating passengers from a cruise ship in the Canary Islands after a deadly hantavirus outbreak. This is SRN News. Another state prepares to vote on abortion.
3: Pro-choice groups have gotten enough signatures to place a referendum on the fall ballot that would water down the state's ban on abortion. If approved, the legislation would lift the ban's provision of jail time for doctors who perform illegal abortions. These signatures must now be certified. Under the current law, medical personnel who perform illegal abortions face up to 5 years behind bars. Abortion is on the ballot in several other states this November. Michael Harrington reporting.
0: The pastor of the largest United Methodist Church in the U.S. has launched a campaign for the Democratic nomination for a U.S. Senate seat in Kansas. Pastor Adam Hamilton enters the race as a potentially formidable candidate, though it appears likely that at least a few of the eight other lesser-known Democrats who previously launched campaigns will remain in the August primary. The winner will face incumbent Republican Roger Marshall. This is SRN News. The Pentagon has begun releasing files on UFOs, tapping into public curiosity about unidentified phenomena. Bob Agnew reports.
4: The files feature intriguing sightings, such as a bright object making 90-degree turns over Kazakhstan and Buzz Aldrin observing a light source during Apollo 11. The release aims to promote transparency, though experts warn the videos can be misinterpreted. Some members of Congress are pushing for further disclosures, while the Pentagon's recent report found no evidence of alien technology. President Trump says in a post on Truth Social, the release of the files allows people to decide for themselves what's going on. Bob Agnew reporting.
0: New Federal Reserve data shows older Americans control the majority of the nation's wealth. According to the report, baby boomers hold 51% of American wealth through real estate, stocks, pension benefits, private businesses, and other assets. More details at srnnews.com.

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0: This is the Gospel Hour, making known to this nation the gospel of Jesus Christ. 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
1: Hello, everyone, and welcome to this Saturday broadcast of the Gospel Hour. I'm David Green, director of the Gospel Hour, inviting you to stay tuned with us for the next half hour as we bring you a great, great revival song today and continue with our Saturday-only series on sanctification as preached and taught by my late father, Dr. Oliver B. Green. But just before the message today, as I said, we have a great revival song for you that says it all. The title, Jesus Saves. What more do we need to know than Jesus can save us? I hope you are saved. If not, get saved today. Enjoy the music, and after that, Dr. Green.

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1: In Jesus' name, our Father, may we study and rightly divide thy word. Give to me wisdom, understanding, spiritual light, and help me to help others as I yield soul, spirit, and body to thee. To God be the glory through Jesus Christ. He's worthy. Amen. The text for sanctification according to the Bible or Bible doctrine concerning sanctification, the text I read. For this is the will of God, even your sanctification, that ye should abstain from fornication, that every one of you know how to possess his vessel in sanctification and honor. This is the will of God, even your sanctification. Now, in Hebrews 10:14, for by one offering he hath perfected forever them that are sanctified. By one offering he hath perfected forever them that are sanctified. I read 4, verses 3 and 4, chapter 4. That's 1 Thessalonians 4, 3 and 4, and Hebrews 10:14. Now, we've discussed sanctification. What is it? What is sanctification? And we also discussed the when of sanctification, and then the who of sanctification. And now, we are discussing the how. And of course, later, as time permits, and we study this doctrine, sanctification, I will deal with it from other aspects. Now, today, I will probably finish the how of sanctification. On the last broadcast in the series, I read 1 Corinthians 1:26 and following, and we read that no flesh should glory in the presence of Jesus, or God rather. God has made Christ, the Lord Jesus Christ, unto us wisdom, righteousness, sanctification, and redemption. As it is written, he that glorieth, let him glory in the Lord. Now that no flesh should glory. Jesus is our sanctification. Then I read John 17:17, sanctify them through thy word is truth. And then I read John 15:3, now ye are clean through the word. Now listen, beloved, very carefully. I am not taking issue with anyone. I am not arguing with anyone. God didn't call me to argue. God called me to preach the word, and I'm going to preach the word. And when I can't, then I'll just go off the radio, and I won't be a hypocrite, and I won't use God's money falsely. That is, I will not use it to do something that will bring reproach upon the name of Jesus. When I can't preach the word, I'll quit preaching. When I can't stick to the Bible and leave the religious doctrines of this age out of it, then I'll just stop preaching. Now, sanctification is being set apart for God. Set apart for God. Set apart for spiritual service. Now, the only way that anyone can ever be sanctified is in Christ. He is made unto us sanctification. He is our sanctification. And he hath perfected by one offering, his body, his blood, he hath perfected forever them that are sanctified. Now the sanctified are all believers who are in Christ. Now that is sanctification positionally. Now listen, beloved, I beg you to listen very carefully. We are saved by grace instantaneously. We are redeemed by grace instantaneously. And redeeming grace does a perfect job of saving us. And so far as redemption or salvation, grace does not improve upon redemption after we're redeemed, because we are redeemed with perfect redemption, and you can't improve upon God's perfection. Now, we are saved instantly by grace, but that does not mean that we do not draw on grace as we draw water out of the well. We draw from the wells of salvation grace and faith and courage. Now, sanctification happens when we are born again. That's positionally. Grace becomes ours when we are born again. That's redemption. But we need grace day by day. We need grace day by day. Not redeeming grace, sustaining grace, keeping grace, strengthening grace, don't you see? Now, sanctification occurs instantaneously, but we need our, let me put it this way. Now, listen very carefully, and God bears me record. I don't have this written down. Maybe I should have. I don't know. Maybe I should have. Maybe I should write more. I don't know. But I don't have this written down. I want you to hear this, because I know the Spirit gave it to me. Our sanctification that we receive when we are redeemed needs continually replenishing. Now wait, I don't mean that we're not fully sanctified. I just mean that we need to be sanctified day by day as we serve God. We need to be set apart. In other words, when we get up in the morning, we should pray, "Oh Lord God, sanctify my eyes." Sanctify, and I don't mean call it over every morning. Just say, "Lord, sanctify me from head to foot. My hands, my feet, my eyes, my ears, my tongue." In other words, I want you to set me apart. I want you to place me today, every moment of every hour of the day. I want you to place me in a position and keep me in a position where I can glorify you and not bring reproach upon your name. Our sanctification needs sanctifying. Now, that doesn't mean that we're not sanctified perfectly, because in Hebrews 10:14, we read clearly that by one offering he hath perfected forever them that are sanctified. But, as I said about the Spirit, when we are redeemed, we receive the Holy Spirit. And if you do not have the Holy Spirit, you're not redeemed. Romans 8:9, John 3:3-5. If you're not born of the Spirit, if you're not a possessor of the Spirit, if you're not a possessor of divine nature, the Holy Spirit, you're lost. But even though you possess the Holy Spirit, and even though he comes into your heart, when you are redeemed, we are commanded to be filled with the Spirit. And in Acts, they were filled on various occasions for various ministries. And each and every time as a minister, we go in the pulpit or come to the radio or sit down to write a sermon, we ought to pray for God to fill us anew and afresh. Fill me, O Lord, with thy Spirit. Fill me. Now we have the Spirit. We possess the Spirit. But possessing the Spirit and being filled with the Spirit are not identical, because there are believers who possess the Spirit who are not filled with the Spirit. And we need to pray for constant filling, but we do not need to pray for the baptism or the coming into our heart. We do not need to pray for that over and over and over and over, because when we're born again, he comes into our heart. When we're born again, we're united to the body of Christ. 1 Corinthians 12:13, we are united, every one of us, and we are all made to drink into one Spirit. Now, sanctification goes along the same line. We are sanctified positionally the moment we believe. Well, how does that happen now? How does that happen? Now, let me tell you. You listen very carefully. Jesus said, "Nicodemus, you must be born again." And he couldn't understand it. How can it happen? How can it be? Jesus said, "You must be born again." Every man, except a man, except any man, not only you, Nicodemus, but except any man be born again. Man, except man be born again, he cannot see. Well, now, how are we born again? Peter tells us, being born again, not of corruptible seed, but incorruptible. How? By the word of God, by the word of God, all right? Sanctify them through thy word. Thy word is truth. Born again by thy word. Thy word is the power of God unto salvation to everyone that believeth. Born again by thy word. For by grace are you saved through faith. Faith comes by hearing, hearing by the word. We hear the word. Faith comes. We accept grace by faith, and grace saves us. And that is the way sanctification occurs. We hear the word. We believe the word. We receive the engrafted word. And the word saves us and sanctifies us. John 17:17, John 15:3. If you believe the Bible, you don't have any difficulty seeing that. You can't pray sanctification into your heart, my friend. You can't weep sanctification into your heart, my dear friend. You cannot endure and quit and abstain and stay away from evil and sanctify yourself. You must be sanctified exactly as you are redeemed by faith, by receiving the Word of God. We are saved by faith, and faith that is grace through faith, and faith that brings saving grace comes by hearing the Word of God. Now, let's go a step further, and in John 8:32, Jesus said to his own people, that is the Jews, he said, "You shall know the truth, and the truth shall make you free." And they said, "We cannot be made free because we've never been in bondage. We've always been free, and you can't set us free. We are free now." But Jesus assured them that they were not free. Then he said in John 8:36, If the Son therefore shall make you free, you shall be free indeed. If the Son makes you free, you're free indeed. Now, listen very carefully, and if you get offended, that it's no reflection on my preaching, it's a reflection on you. You're not right in your heart if you get offended at what I'm going to say. If you get angry with me, and if you get offended at what I say, it's no reflection on my preaching, the reflection's on you. Because I'm saying what I'm saying in love, God knows my heart. You don't know my heart. God knows my heart. If the Son of God makes you free, you're free indeed. Now, how much freer can you be than that? And when you're saved, you receive Jesus. Jesus comes into your heart, and he sets you free. And yet there are well-meaning, sincere, honest, upright, born-again ministers that'll tell you that you can possess Jesus and redemption and salvation and cleansing by the blood, but you still need to be sanctified. Now, they'll tell you that. They'll preach that to you. And some of you precious, well-meaning, sincere believers have gone to the altar over and over and over, and you've prayed, you've agonized, and you've begged for sanctification, but you've never received the experience that you are seeking, and that you have seen others seemingly experience. Why do I say seemingly experience? We're not all made alike. We're all saved alike. But emotionally, we are not all alike. Some people weep very easily. They just weep and weep and weep. And others, sincerely before God, they can't weep. They just can't weep. And they suffer many times more than the person that can when a loved one dies or when tragedy strikes. Now, some Christians go to church and they get happy. They smile and they laugh and they say amen. And occasionally they may say hallelujah. And some other dear old saint sits over there and he doesn't open his mouth. In fact, you know, he doesn't crack a smile. And you say, well, he's not sanctified. I don't know so much about that. He may be more sanctified than the one that's shouting. Now, I can't say because I'm not the judge, but I know this. The noise you make in church does not determine the degree of your sanctification or anything else. Now, the noise you make don't have a thing to do with it. Oh, yes, I believe in a heartfelt salvation. I believe in a heartfelt salvation. I believe in an amen. I believe in a hallelujah. But the noise you make does not determine how holy you are. Here's one man. He sings loud. He sings. Here's another man over here. He doesn't sing a note. And somebody says, well, he's not right with God. Well, you don't know. You don't know his heart. Now, there may be a reason why he doesn't sing. It could be that he is lost in intercessory prayer. I don't know, and you don't either. So you better be careful. You better be careful how you judge your brother. And you better be careful how you set yourself up as an example. Now, you ought to be an example, but you ought to be so humble in your spirituality that you would not advertise to those with whom you come in contact that you are an example. You ought to be an example. That's right. But you ought not to be proud that you are so spiritual. If you are really spiritual, you will be humble. All right? I want to get in one more verse today. I must. I just can't leave that right now. Ye shall know the truth. Ye shall know the truth. And the truth shall set you free. Make you free. Now that's John 8:32. Ye shall know the truth. Truth shall make you free. If the Son shall make you free, free indeed. Now, truth. Now, what is truth? What is truth? Thomas, you want to come where I'm going? Yes. I don't know how to get there, Jesus. You say you're going to the Father's house, and I want to come, and I don't know how to get there. Tell us the way. Jesus said, I am the way. I am the truth. I am the life. So Jesus is truth. You see? Jesus is truth. Jesus is the Word. Jesus is redemption. Jesus is salvation. Jesus is righteousness. Jesus is holiness. Jesus is sanctification. Jesus is exactly what the Holy Spirit told Paul to tell us. He is our sufficiency. Colossians 2:9-10. Christ is our sufficiency. All you need is in Jesus. And I say this very humbly before God, knowing that I'll give an account to God for every word I've said on the radio. And I'm very keenly conscious that I'll give an account for the statement that I'm about to make now. Not only is Jesus our sufficiency, and not only do you find in Jesus all that you need, but you find in Jesus all that God has to give to you. Now you say, what about the Holy Spirit, preacher? Well, when you start dissecting God. Now, I believe in one God manifest in three persons. Father, Son, Holy Spirit. But you can't separate them. When it comes to redemption, salvation, sanctification. God saves us for Jesus' sake. God saves us through the blood. Jesus died to please the Father. And I could go on and on and on. So the Godhead is in perfect unity when it comes to salvation, redemption, sanctification, righteousness. And in Jesus we find all that I need, I find in Jesus. All that you need, you can find in Jesus. And if you are living a defeated life as a Christian, you have no one to blame but yourself. Because there's victory. Who is he that overcometh the world but he that believeth that Jesus is the Son of God? 1 John. And this is the victory, chapter 5. And this is the victory that overcometh the world, even our faith. Well, now, where do we get faith? Faith comes by hearing, hearing by the Word. What is the Word? The Word was with God. The Word was God, and the Word became flesh. Sanctify them through thy Word. Receive the engrafted Word, which is able to save your souls. Being born again, not of corruptible seed, but incorruptible seed, by the word of God, which liveth and abideth forever. The how of sanctification. I wanted to get that verse in. Ephesians 5:26. I read it. I will not have time to comment. In Ephesians 5:25, Christ died for the church. 5:26, that he might sanctify and cleanse it, the church, with the washing of the water by the word. That he might sanctify the church and cleanse the church. And he's not talking about the building, my friend. He's talking about the body made up of born-again believers. That he might sanctify the washing of the water by the word. By the word, by the word, glory to God, hallelujah, by the word, amen. Thank you, Father, for the Word. Thank you, Father, for the Word. A lamp, a light, the power of God, the incorruptible seed, the water, the bread, the meat, the milk. Thank you, Father, for the Word. The power of God unto salvation. The power of God unto sanctification. The power of God unto victory. Thank you, Father, for the Word. May all who are not saved today receive the Word and be born again. May all believers who are living defeated lives yield to the Word, to Christ, to the Spirit, to the Father, may they yield and become a vessel meet for the Master's use. We ask it in Jesus' name, for His sake. Amen.

0: friends, this is David Green once again. You know, many people from time to time call or write and say, we would like a copy of the program last Friday or something like that. And we can do that for you and send it to you on compact disc. So if you would like a copy of today's program or any of the programs that you listen to, just contact us by phone, mail, email, or on the internet. 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Haldeman. 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Now, my dad wrote a good foreword to this book, and part of it, he says, man must worship something or someone. Therefore, it is of paramount importance that man find his way to God, that he may worship and serve the one true God, creator of heaven and earth, and all that is therein. A great, great introduction to this book. I know you will enjoy reading all of the sermons in the book. Then we have The Deity of Christ by Dr. I.M. Haldeman, a softback book, but a very powerful sermon, and a second sermon in the book, Sudden Conversions. Dr. Haldeman lived many years ago in the last century, a great man of God. My dad thought a lot of his preaching and teaching. So I know that you will enjoy receiving both of these books and studying them with your Bible open. So to get all of this, just ask for gift offer G and send your gift of at least $15. 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
0: Friends, this is David Green again. On behalf of myself and the entire Gospel Hour family, I want to thank you for tuning in to the program today. I hope you received a blessing today and will tune in again each and every time you can. And so, until next time, may the Lord bless you and keep you in His will.

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1: The shaky ceasefire in the Iran war is being tested again. A cargo ship caught fire Sunday after being hit by an unknown projectile off Qatar's coast. And Kuwait's military reported an attack by drones without specifying where they came from. The attacks were the latest threats to a month-old ceasefire, which the Trump administration says remains in effect. It has faced difficulties with Iran restricting traffic through the Strait of Hormuz and the U.S. imposing a blockade of Iranian ports. Washington has been awaiting Iran's response to a new proposal for a deal to end the war, reopen the strait to start shipping, and roll back Iran's nuclear program. Senator Tom Cotton is amazed by the claim by Trump critics that Iran military is winning the war.
2: All their friends have been killed. They're afraid of being killed. They're afraid to turn on their phones because they think a bomb is going to drop on them the minute they do. Their Navy is sunk to the bottom of the sea. They have no air defenses left, and we've vastly degraded their missile and drones, as well as their manufacturing capabilities to replace those things. It doesn't exactly look like a victory to me.
1: Cotton, an Arkansas Republican, made his comments to the Salem Radio Network. The White House is touting the latest jobs report.
3: After the government reported that America's employers delivered a surprising 115,000 new jobs last month, the White House said in a statement, "The April jobs report, smashing expectations thanks to robust private sector growth, is yet another sign that the American economy remains on a solid trajectory under President Trump." It added, America added 12,600 factory construction jobs in April as trillions in investments continue pouring into American manufacturing.
1: Correspondent Ron Taylor reporting. This is SRN News. America's largest Protestant denomination is making plans. Correspondent Michael Harrington reports.
4: The Southern Baptist Convention is gearing up for its annual conclave in Orlando. The gathering will bring SBC delegates from all over the country to the Orange County Convention Center June 7th through the 10th. Organizers say there will be as many as 200 separate events and meetings held during the convention. The SBC is in the midst of a slow but persistent decline in membership, though baptisms are on the rise. Michael Harrington reporting.
1: A converted church in rural central Pennsylvania has become a place where musicians with Amish roots are coming to record music and make videos that are drawing millions of views. Ragamuffin Hall in McCoysville was the setting last week for a concert by two of the rising stars in that burgeoning scene, the married couple Ben and Rose Stolfus. They performed along with the musician and producer behind Ragamuffin Hall. This is SRN News. Chicago leaders are clashing over a planned Walgreens closure on the city's south side. Correspondent Ken Lorman reports.
5: Alderman William Hall and union leaders are calling for prosecution, warning the shutdown will create what he claims would be a, quote, food desert and medicine drought in the Chatham neighborhood. Walgreens says rising crime made it impossible to keep customers and staff safe. Some city officials say years of unchecked theft and vandalism are now forcing stores to leave. Ken Lorman reporting.
1: Atlanta Braves Hall of Fame manager Bobby Cox has died. Cox was 84, managed the Braves to prominence during the 1990s, and the team's first championship in 1995. He took over a last-place team in June of 1990, and the next season led the Braves to a worst-to-first finish. More details at srnnews.com.
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2: 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We hope the broadcast finds you doing well here on this wonderful Sunday morning. With that, we'll jump right into the broadcast today. Here's the adult choir sing a wonderful song titled
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0: 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Our church is located just a few miles inside the North Carolina state lines. Our address is 2032 Bethlehem Road, Kings Mountain, North Carolina. Once again, that's 2032 Bethlehem Road, Kings Mountain, North Carolina. Well, with that, let's get right into the message today. This is a message that Pastor Philbeck preached not too long ago on the subject of
1: the dividends of giving God the glory. Hope it's a blessing to you.
2: Amen. Amen. All right. Luke chapter number 17. And this is the story of the Jesus meeting 10 lepers. And I'm sure most of us, most of us has heard preaching from this text. And out of the 10 that got cleansed, there's only one, the Bible said, returned and wanted, had a desire, turned back to give God thanks. And this one man alone out of 10 give God glory. Last week, I didn't mean for this to happen, but I preached on the danger of not giving God the glory. And we looked at Acts chapter 12 and how Herod had began to talk, and everybody said, "Oh, this is the voice of God. This is not the voice of man." And evidently, he began to glory in the fact of what people thought, because the Bible said an angel came down from heaven and smote him, and the worms ate his body, and he gave up the ghost. And the Bible said, because he gave not God the glory. So I want to be sure, as best I can, that I give God the glory. And we preached last week on the danger of swelling up with pride and not letting God have the glory. I think this week I've looked, and out of this text, I want to try to preach on the dividends of giving God the glory. There's a blessing, amen. There's some advantages for you and I giving God the glory. Amen, amen. Have you ever wanted to give God something? Real love gives. For God so loved the world that he gave. Amen. Real love is, I believe it involves an action. Amen. Love is a word that's passed around way too often in these last days, and it's watered down and it's misused. But if you love somebody, you'll show it. Amen. And the Lord, because he's been so good to us and because he's gave us so much, every now and again, I have a desire. I wished I could give him something. Amen. But how do you give God, somebody that owns everything? Amen. Matter of fact, everything I got that I would give, he already owns it and give it to me. How do you give a God something that owns everything? Amen. Anything you could give him, he'd give to you. And Paul told the church at Colossae that all things were made by him for him. And you can look around your house and anything you would find, it would be because he give it to you. But in this text, one man realized how good the Lord had been to him, and he was thankful, and he was overwhelmed, and when he saw the things that the Lord had done for him, and I guess you could say he saw where God brought him from, the Bible said he gave the Lord something. And I want you to look where the Bible said in Luke 17, he said he returned, Luke 17 and verse number 15, said, "And one of them, when he saw that he was healed, turned back and with a loud voice glorified God. And he fell down on his face at his feet, giving him thanks, and he was a Samaritan." Let me read the whole thing. Let's look in verse number 11. And it came to pass as he went to Jerusalem that he passed through the midst of Samaria and Galilee. And as he entered into a certain village, there met him 10 men that were lepers, which stood afar off. They lifted up their voices and said, Jesus, Master, have mercy on us. And when he saw them, he said unto them, go show yourself unto the priest. And it came to pass that as they went, they were cleansed. And one of them, when he saw that he was healed, turned back and with a loud voice glorified God, fell down on his face at his feet, giving him thanks, and he was a Samaritan. Jesus answering said, were not 10 cleansed? But where are the 9? They are not found that return to give glory to God, save this stranger. Now I'm saying he gave something to him. He gave him glory. And verse 19, and he said unto him, arise, go thy way, thy faith. People with faith give him glory. Amen. I believe it's something on the inside of every saved person that wants to honor and glorify the Lord. Amen. I believe God resisteth the proud. Amen. I believe saved people is humble enough to want to give God the glory. He said, thy faith hath made thee whole. Amen. Now I want us to look and notice this man returned and what he gave God. He gave God the glory. And I want you to notice some things about this man. They all had the same crisis. They were separated from the other people. You know the story, leprosy. That is a picture of sin. It starts out in little white spots, and then it overtakes your body. So they all had the same crisis. The Bible declares they were lepers. They all had the same cry. They said, Jesus, have mercy on us. They all had the same certainty. They was going to die unless God done something. Amen? There's a lot of things they had in common. They had the same command. Verse 14, go show thyself unto thy priest. And then the same cleansing, verse 14, as they went, they were cleansed. But all 10 were cleansed, and verse 15, just one out of 10. Do you realize that God is trying to tell us maybe that maybe in these days we're living that maybe one out of 10 is giving God thanks like we should? Amen. I mean, you know, there's not many services being stopped anymore with a testimony swelling up on the inside. Amen. Like our brother did, I just want to thank God. Amen. I remember years ago, boy, people would, at the drop of a hat, would stand up just desiring to thank God and give him glory. They'd bring a hat to get to drop it to do it. Amen. There's not much of that anymore. Maybe one tenth. Hey, this man, the Lord Jesus saved him and cleansed him, and he gave God the one thing that God didn't give him. Amen. Because God made it clear in Isaiah 42:8 that he'll give you everything else. He'll give us his love and his mercy and his grace and his blessings and his benefits, but he will not share his glory with nobody. These big name preachers is trying to build a ministry for themselves, such and such ministries, amen. It's all about them. The only thing about that, God's not in that. Amen. God will never, when you leave a place and say, what a preacher, instead of what a God, I begin to worry about that. God's men will want you to be closer to him, amen, and then glorifying mankind. We've lived in a day where we've tried to glorify man, deify man, and humanize God. I believe I'm right about that. He gave God the glory. And you know and I know he desires the glory. That's the one thing that God will let you give him. For all God's done for you and I, he desires that we give him glory. He wants it. He desires it. Amen. As a matter of fact, he demands it. Amen. But he deserves it. Amen. He does deserve it. Amen. Many say, how can I give God glory? Some, I assume, may not know how. Amen. I'm the overseer, the Bible said in Hebrews chapter 11. And just as I oversee, I see some that don't seem to ever do much glorifying God. You don't have to do it to where I give my approval, but you do have to give God glory to be right with God. Amen. This man said he turned back. How did this man give glory? You want to give God glory? Number one, he got loud. He said he cried with a loud voice. Amen. That automatically gets the amens to being less when you talk about getting loud. Amen. This crowd, this generation will get loud in everything. It's okay to get loud in everything else. But when you get loud in church, folks will go to talking about you. You know that's right. Amen. We can be loud at everything else. This man got loud. If you give him glory, you might get loud every now and again. Amen. The Lord likes it because he got loud. Amen. Amen. He got loud. Amen. Sometimes you're going to have to lift up some things. If you're going to have to lift up your eyes. You're going to have to be devoted and focused on him. Lift up your voice. Amen. David said his praise shall continually be in my mouth. I will magnify the Lord with praise and thanksgiving. Amen. Praise, you can hear it. You might worship God on the inside, and that'd be private, amen? But praise is public. I will praise him in the sanctuary. I will praise him among the congregation. Amen. Pray, if we give him glory? Amen. Amen. Everybody wants to be, you know, the thing about social media, you can be what you've always dreamed of being. Now, you're 100 miles from it, but you can be that on social media. You can live in your own little pride-filled world and make everybody believe, amen, that you're just what you want them to believe you are, but you ain't. Yeah. Amen. I don't know what that had to do with my message, but I can say this. Just be real, be who you are, and glorify God. That's what he wants us to do. Be real. Amen. Amen. Can't glorify God any other way. Amen. Loud shouting. We had a little bit of loud shouting this morning. Amen. Loud singing. We had some loud singing this morning. Amen. Amen. Loud praise. We had a little bit of that this morning. Amen. I don't care if you can't carry a tune in a bucket and angels cry when you sing. You ought to do your best to give God glory. God don't bless our singing talent. He blesses what us giving him glory. Folks use the excuse, well, I can't sing. Most of the people in here can't sing. It's the mercy of God that just kind of blends it together. Amen. Psalms and hymns and spiritual songs making melody in our heart unto the Lord. Quit singing to us. Amen. Sing unto him. That's what God likes. Amen. It was a sad day when people started singing to each other. Making melody in their hearts to the Lord. Amen. Amen. Well, he got loud. Amen. Amen. Somebody says, well, I'm different. I can't. And I understand that. Everybody ain't the same. We all got saved by grace through faith, but there's different details about our salvation. There's different details about our personalities and our, amen, our emotions. We're built different. I understand that. And then there may be somebody here and you say, well, I just can't do that. Amen. I can't be loud. I'm never like that. And sometimes it's just people not in willing to embarrass their flesh. But you might be here sometime and say, I'm just made different. I'm quiet. And well, if you can't get loud, let's see what else he done. The Bible said that he, in verse number 16, that he fell down on his face and at his feet, giving him thanks. So the Bible said, if you can't get loud, can you get low? Can you humble yourself? Can you find you a place in the altar? Amen. Amen. Can you get the lower you get, the bigger he gets anyway. Amen. God would get a whole lot bigger in our life if we would get a little bit lower. Amen. He's got an increase. We the ones got a decrease. You can't get loud. I understand that. Maybe you're not made that way, but you can get low. Amen. When is the last time, for no reason, you're not in a desperate need, you've not got a baby in the hospital, you've not got a sick relative, you got in the altar for one purpose, to get low on your face before God to give God thanks? When have you done it? When have we done it? Amen. Amen. Well, you say, I already know what you're thinking. Well, it's my sciatic nerve. And if it wasn't for this gout, I'm telling you right now, I'd crawl all over them altars if it wasn't for this hip. Amen. And boy, I got bad knees. I would get down there if I, amen. Well, there's one more thing he done. He got loud. Well, you done determined you can't get loud unless you're at a ball game. You know, you can't, now you can't get low because your sciatic nerve. Maybe we can do the other thing he done. He gave thanks. Yeah. Amen. Can you be thankful? One of the greatest and most easiest ways to give God glory is be thankful unto him. Just be thankful. Amen. We're way behind on that, being thankful for all he's done. Amen. Amen. It works. I promise you it works. What are the benefits? What is the payoff? What do we get in return for giving him glory? I could go through the Bible and show you some. Why should we give God glory? First of all, in this text, I want you to know in verse number 9, it shows the appreciation of the saved. When we give him glory, it's really, in reality, just giving him glory. It's just being thankful. When we get happy about being saved and look down through our life and see all that God's done and know where we could be and realize where we are and where we ought to be, and we get thankful on the inside, we're being thankful is showing our appreciation. We live in the most unthankful generation that I think it's ever been. Amen. I believe that's right. Unthankful people. Unthankful. That's right before unholy. Amen. In 2 Timothy. That's right before them turning into sodomites in Romans chapter 1. Unthankful leads to a mess. When we think we can take what God has given us and he saved us by the grace of God, and we can turn our back to the God of heaven and never bow our heads and never give him thanks and never give him glory and live in his world, breathe his air and enjoy his blessings and never acknowledge God, you're liable to do anything. Amen. That's a wicked heart that can take, and never one time stop to say, God, I just want to thank you. Amen. Amen. By the way, the sin of Sodom and Gomorrah was fullness of bread, idleness of time, and not thankful. Amen. Last days, unthankful. Unthankful. How many of you folks you know, especially young folks growing up in this generation, have been raised by a mom and daddy that loved them? They've never had to work. Listen, I remember my daddy sitting here. There was a time in my young life where all we had to eat was deer meat. We eat it in the morning, eat it at dinner, and eat it at supper. Amen. We was poor. I know what poor means. Amen. I've had folks have to buy me clothes before. I know where I've been. Amen. And this generation's had everything give to them. Amen. They give everything. And when you give everything and you don't never have to go without and you don't have to work to pay for it, it causes a generation that's unthankful. And if they ain't got it and you got it, they'll try to take it from you. Unthankfulness leads to all kind of stuff. What's wrong with just showing him that we appreciate him? Amen. I don't care if your daddy or your mama come from the honky-tonk this morning for birthing you into this world and feeding you as a baby and taking care of you. You're not honoring them for how spiritual they are. You're honoring them because they're your father. They're your mother. Quickest way to get dead is dishonor your mother and father. Graveyards are full of people, amen, that wanted to tell their mom and daddy they hate them. Amen. Thankful people praise the Lord. You can't hide being thankful. You can't hide being thankful. As a pastor, I know I'm behind on being thankful. Amen. I could look around this room as your pastor, and you wouldn't get mad at me if I said some of us are behind on being thankful. We're taking God's blessings for granted. We're just like this crowd's on the news that's taking everything and never being appreciative of nothing. The church has got just like that. If you don't believe me, when have we told God we appreciate everything he's done? Boy, we don't mind taking, but a lot of times we, amen, in spite of walking on his earth and breathing his air and enjoying his creations, enjoying his love and mercy, enjoying the fact we don't have to go to hell, every now and again, we ought to stop and say thank you. Giving God glory this one showed appreciation of the saved. Number two, look in verse 17 and 18. And Jesus answered and said, were there not 10 cleansed? But where are the 9? They are not found that return to give glory to God, save this stranger. It sparks the attention of the Savior. Listen to me. Those 9 left and 1 came back. Why did he come back? To give God glory, to get on his face, to be thankful. Amen. You know whose attention the Lord's on? God Almighty, Jesus Christ, the Son of God, God in the flesh, his attention is on that one that give him glory. Amen. Whether we like it or not, amen. You say God's eyes is everywhere. Yes, I agree. His eyes is everywhere, but his attention was on him. You want God's attention? Do you need God? Do you need God's attention? Do you need God looking at you? Amen. Listen to me. I'm going to make a statement. I have been in an awful situation down through the years. I've been here 27 years, and I have seen dark times come. I have seen the devil turn loose everything he's got on me and my family. I have got so beat down and so desperate that I tried to pray God down. Amen. I tried to beg him down. I've tried to come in here and sing him down. I've tried to shout him down. Amen. But I have never got on my face before God, praising God, amen, worshiping God, and him not show up. Never. He inhabits the praises of his people. God inhabits the praises of his people. He will show up for him every time he'll show up. He inhabits. That means he's to sit down. You praise God, he'll sit down beside of you. Amen. It means to dwell. Amen. You praise him long enough, he'll sit down with you. You keep praising him, he'll go home with you. It means to marry or be in unity. Amen. You keep praising him, he'll sit down with you. You keep on praising, he'll go home with you. You keep on praising, he'll just be everywhere you go, and the two of you will be like one, praise God. He inhabits the praises of his people. Listen to me. I think that verse can be applied to the church, because me and you has never seen a time, about every good service you've ever been in, started with praise and worship. Started with praise. I believe, could I say this? I believe a lot of times, that's why Sunday night service or Wednesday night services in a lot of churches is so dead. People come in, they rush, and I'm thankful that we do, but we rush. A lot of us ain't eat no supper, and I'm thankful. People drive a long ways. The boy, they've been working hard to try to get to church. They've been beat on all day by the world, the flesh, and the devil. Man, they finally can get loose. They barely get their clothes changed to get to church, and they come in, they sit down, and everything's against them, and boy, we're thinking about everything but worshiping God. Amen. I'm just as guilty, and I'm telling you, services is dry as last year's bird nest, but you wait, you take about 10 minutes, we'll all come in here Wednesday night and get in this altar, not worry about no time for a little bit, take about 15 or 20 minutes, just clear our mind, amen, get our minds on the Lord, and go to thanking him, amen, amen. Good services start by giving him thanks. It sparks God's attention. Yes, sir. You praise him and he'll show up. Yeah, amen. You say, I need God now. Well, you try lifting up your hands and lifting up your voice. Amen. I promise you he'll do something. Notice this. You think about this. Verse 19, all of them, all 10 of them was the same. Had the same cry, had the same condition, had the same everything. One of them, all of them got cleansed. But one of them come back. Amen. The Bible said he got made whole. Let me explain that verse a minute. When you study leprosy, they say a lot of times it starts on the tip ends of body parts. Like your fingers, they'll start really literally rotting off. Your nose and your ears, it'll start rotting. It'll eat away at it. So here's some folks, they were full of leprosy. Amen. They just didn't get it. They didn't just had got it. They had had it. Ears probably missing. Fingertips missing. Nose, pieces of their face gone. Literally, their body parts is rotting off of their body. That's why you had to be in a colony. You had to cry unclean. had a rag over your face, and if somebody was coming, you had to cry unclean so they wouldn't get in your presence. You were separated from your family. You were separated from your friends. You were separated from fellowship and at the church house, at the temple. You couldn't go in the worship place. Amen.
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0: Amen. Wonderful. Thank you so much, choir. So good to see you on this Sunday evening service. We're glad you're here. Usually the Sunday night service of Mother's Day is usually just a few. We're thankful we all are here tonight. Many of you are here, and we're glad you came back. Men are with their mothers today, so you remember them in your prayers. Enjoy their time together with family. But I'm glad you're here. Folks said, Pastor, you're going to have church on a Mother's Day night. I just wondered why not. I mean, we can spend time with Mother in the church house. Amen. So I'm glad you're here. What a joy. God's people needs help every day of the week. I know I need it. We're glad you're here. Visitors tonight, thank you for being here. God bless you. And I'm so thankful the choir's here in the place. And we're going to sing a little while tonight and just enjoy our time together. It was a good service this morning. Good packed crowd. We enjoyed that. And what the Lord did. I believe many folk received some help today. I have heard. So I'm thankful for what the Lord did today. Not the preacher, not the singer, but the Lord. And we're going to look for that again tonight. How many of those, we're a needy people. We need the Lord again tonight. I need him once again. I'm glad he's a God that can give us what we need tonight as well. So let's do our part. Let's decide right now again. I'm going to do my part tonight. My flesh, we're tired. My flesh will not dictate how I worship the Lord tonight. My flesh will not tell me to stay quiet tonight. The Lord's been mighty too good to me. So you enjoy the presence of the Lord tonight and do your part. And the Lord, Holy Spirit, has you to raise a hand, lift the hand up, enjoy the presence of God, the good singing, amen, and let's just get involved tonight and see what the Lord has for us as we give him our all. Let's go to the Lord right now and pray. Then the choir will sing again. We'll sing some congregations together. Dear Father, we sure love you. Thank you for loving us. Thank you, Father, for the house full of people this morning. Most of all, the Spirit of God that moved. Thank you for that. Lord, tonight we've come back, Father. Men are with their family. What a good crowd we have on a Mother's Day night. Thank you for that. Many visitors, God bless them for being here. Give them just what they need. Those listening by the way of Tabernacle Radio, bless them where they are, going down the road, and those watching live stream, thank you for that, God, the platform you have given us. We love you. Be a help to someone. You'll get all the glory for it all. In Jesus' name, amen.
1: And thank you for being here. Take the old church hymnal, please. 359 musicians. What a fellowship. What a joy divine leaning on the everlasting arms. We'll stand, sing several stanzas, and then we'll have the choir sing again. 359 is the page number of the old church hymnal, singing on stanza 1, lifted together.

And thank you, choir, for those numbers tonight. Let's turn to page number, let me see, I've got my list on the wrong side. That's not good. Page 305, here's the good song. Your rugged cross on a hill far away. Let's stand again, please, as we sing this good song. Stanza 1, 2, and 4.

sing it, remain standing. The choir's coming down to join you in the congregation. We have some guests tonight. Let's find them and welcome them to the Tabernacle Baptist Church. God bless you.

0: All right, well, it sure is good to see you here tonight. Just a couple quick announcements for you. On May the 12th, this coming Tuesday, will be the Tabernacle Christian School Spring Concert. It'll be at 7 o'clock right here in the auditorium. Everyone is invited. Also, that is the second Tuesday of the month. We typically have our Mighty Men's meeting, but we will not be having it this month. We'll be moving it to June. We'll be having it in June, continuing it on. So just make a note of that. No Mighty Men's meeting in the month of May, but we will be starting it back in June. And then the morning service of May the 17th, next Sunday, will be our baccalaureate service and our senior recognition Sunday. If you are a graduating senior in the church, whether you go to the Christian school or not, we want to recognize you on that Sunday. You can wear your cap and gown, and we'll be sure to recognize on you, let your church family love you. And then also in the afternoon, we'll be having a wedding shower for Kyle Hendrickson at 4:30 in the Rose Room. It will be a drop-in for Cake and Punch. They are registered at Amazon, and they will gladly accept gift cards. And then May the 19th, the choir will be singing at Zion Hill Baptist Church for the Hope of Israel Conference at 7 o'clock in the evening. And then May the 22nd will be the Christian School and Baptist College graduation ceremony at 7 p.m. right here in the auditorium.
1: Amen. It's good to be saved, ain't it? Thank you for being here on a Sunday night. And again, best wishes to all the mothers. And if you missed a gift this morning from the church, we have the bags set up over here on this table. And if you didn't get one, please, if you're a mother, grab one of those on your way out tonight. Don't miss out on that, all right? The ushers are coming forward, and we are privileged tonight to have the Tran family here with us. And they're from Vietnam, going to plant churches in the Philippines. Thank you so much for being with us tonight. We

Receive our evening offering. Lord, thank you so much for what we heard this morning. What a great message on Eve. And thank you so much for what we learned and what you did in our hearts this morning. Now, I pray that you'd help us tonight. Bless this offering. Use it for the honor and glory of Jesus Christ. I pray for the music, that you'd bless the remainder of the song service, and then help our pastor as he preaches to us. I pray that our hearts would be receptive to the word and prepared for the cause of the message tonight, and you know what that is. Work in our hearts in a way that only you can. You're a wonderful Savior, and I bless your holy name. In Jesus' name, amen and amen. Mm-hmm.

0: Well, wasn't that good?
1: Glad I'm at the Master. Wanted to take just a minute before Pastor comes to preach to us and mention a program that's here with us tonight. Brother Levi Trask and his family are here. They're with Who Will Go. And this is a program designed to equip and train people that want to know more about missions and maybe get involved in missionary projects. So if that's something that you're interested in, if maybe you'd like to take a mission trip or you want to know a little bit more about missionary work, Brother Trask is an expert in this area, and you need to see him after the service tonight. If you have a young person in your home that's showed an interest in the mission field and missionary work, Brother Trask is great in that kind of information and knowledge. And so please see him. He's a guest with us today. He's been with our family all day long, and I'm honored to have him. So if you have any questions about missionary work and you'd like to know more, see Brother Trask after the service and maybe sign up for one of their programs. That'd be a great idea. Let's pray for our pastor as he comes to preach to us.
2: Thank you, Brother Brian. Psalm 119 is the text tonight. Psalm 119, right back into our study. We have been going through, navigating through Psalm 119 on Sunday nights. If you recall, last Sunday night, the Lord certainly helped us in an unusual way. And I'm so thankful he did. And we need help again tonight. Thank you again for being here. God bless you for being faithful on a Sunday night. So much joy.

joy it brings to see God's people gather together today. Psalm 119, as I mentioned, we are in the 22 sections. We are in the 10th section. The 10th section of Psalm 119 is verses 73 through verse 80 tonight. Verse 73 through verse 80. If you're there, say amen. Psalm 119 is all about the Word of God. All about the Word of God. We've been preaching that for now. We notice for 9 weeks, 9 Sunday nights. This will be our 10th on this passage of Psalm 119. And I appreciate what the Lord has done. There is a profound difference between something that is mass produced by a machine or something that has been formed by the hands of man. Are you with me? When God created us, when God created you, He did not just give us shape, but He also gave us a purpose. The psalmist now is making mention of all this tonight throughout the passage we'll read tonight. Notice your Bible, dive right into it in verse 73. Psalm 119, verse 73. The Bible says it just like this: Thy hands have made me and fashioned me. Give me understanding, that I may learn thy commandments. The psalmist now begins by giving thanks, giving what? Credit to God. You'll find now that the psalmist is not an evolutionist. Did you miss that part? He doesn't believe that he came from a monkey. It seems to me he believes here in the Bible, the first few words, that God Almighty has fashioned him, created him. Amen. I thought I was in the right place. The Bible says, thy hand hath made. This is the same word in Genesis chapter number 1, verse 27. Where the Bible speaks about, let us make. There it is, make man. The same word you'll find where we speak about, the Bible says, God says he made male and female, made, there it is, made he them. So we know the Lord God Almighty made us and fashioned us, amen or not. So we believe that God already said with his final authority what life was and when it began, and it begins in the womb, amen or not. Let me say it again, because most of you missed it. It begins in the womb. God has the final authority. It matters not what the crowd say. It matters not what the TV host says. It matters not what anyone says. The Word of God is the final authority. Jeremiah will help you with that in chapter 1, verse number 5. He is the final authority. We are fashioned by the hands of God. So you have a purpose. I have a purpose. God has a plan for you. You are needed. Revelation tells us tonight hurriedly. It tells us that we were created for God's pleasure. That's why you're here. And ladies and gentlemen, it's not to become a millionaire. If you do, don't forget your pastor. Can I get a witness? But it's not to have the biggest house. It's not to have the nicest boat. It's not to have the most friends. It's not to make a name for yourself. But ladies and gentlemen, the Bible tells me in Revelation that I'm here to please God. That's why we're here. We are here for God's pleasure and to serve Him. And we are His purpose, to be used in His purpose. Hurriedly. Every individual, you need to find out God's purpose for your life and get in it and stay in it until Jesus comes. Amen. So 73, we find the fashioning of the hand. You drop down to verse 74, you find the fear of God. What's your Bible in verse 74? They that fear thee will be glad when they see me. Because I have hoped, I love that word, in thy word. David is now saying, God formed me and I'm going to find out my purpose. I'm going to get in it and I'm going to hang around God-fearing people. Those that fear God. Notice he says, they will be glad when they see me. I thought about, hold on a minute, psalmist. What do you mean by that?
They will be glad when they see me. You recall the context. Man, affliction is going on now. All this happening around him. But you know this. He says they'll be glad. So have you ever seen someone has come through an affliction, come through an awful valley and a tragedy in their life, and you see them, how they went through all of that, and you see them coming and you said, I don't see how they made it through what they came through, but I want a little bit of what they've had, because if God can bring them through it, then God can bring me through it. They were glad. They knew the affliction. They knew the summons, what he was going through in the day, and they saw him and they said, I'll be glad. It encouraged them to see him go through the affliction and he come out on the other side. You see, hear me well, people are looking at you while you are going through affliction. Are you with me? So how is your testimony when you go through difficult times? Because they are watching. Yeah, have you ever, I thought of this today, how I make it through what I'm going through, it will affect someone else. It will affect them. It may determine how they will make it through. When you anchor your soul in the scriptures tonight, you become a godsend, if you will, to everyone around you. When other believers see you standing strong after the affliction, they don't just see you. They see a monument of God's faithfulness. And we're glad they see you coming. They believe now if God did that for them after what they've come through, then I believe God can do that for me if what I'm going through. So friends, your life is a sermon that others are reading every single day. The fashion, the fear. Look at the fullness in verse 75. I know, O Lord, that thy judgments are right. Watch this statement. And that thou in faithfulness hast afflicted me. Wow. Did you get that? In thy faithfulness hath afflicted me. Many people would believe if God is faithful to them, then he should keep us from the fires of affliction. But no, the psalmist here says, you were faithful despite my affliction. He understands now, ladies and gentlemen, God's love is something shown through the discipline and shown through the afflictions in his life. He understands now. God loves him. So even when you cannot see the why, you can trust the how and the who in your life. So the psalmist, as I read this here, the psalmist, it seems, tells us that God is faithfulness. It requires him to be afflicted and to bring you, him, back to God. Can I say, sometimes, if I'm reading my Bible right, that sometimes when I go through the affliction, it's not because I'm away from God or because I'm so bad, but it means that God is trying to grow me in some way in that affliction. The psalmist said, oh, I'm not bitter at God. I don't hate God for this. I'm not going to leave him, but it draws me closer. He loves me so much. He doesn't want me to go farther out. So he sends affliction my way to draw me closer to him. Isn't that amazing? God loves the psalmist, Brother Owen, that much that he sent affliction his way to draw him back. Wow. You won't hear that on TBN. Can I get a witness? But God uses all of that to draw him. No doubt someone's here tonight. You can say amen on that. You believe that to be true. There's the fashion, there's the fear. It's the fullness there. The psalmist says God, his faithfulness, it requires a balance. It requires sometimes affliction to bring us closer to God.
Listen, don't you dare listen to the devil. Don't you dare listen to the enemy friend that tells you that trouble means you've always abandoned God. No, you say, I know this is good for me. I don't know how I can get through it, but I think God can help me through it. I know your ways are right, God. I don't understand this. I didn't sign up for this. I didn't ask for this, but God, here I am, and some way and somehow you did this, and I know you're faithful enough to send it my way, and you'll never leave me. You're with me through all the affliction. That's how much God loves you. That's an amazing thing to me. The psalmist David seems to look up now in the middle of it all and say, Lord, you were right when you chastised me. When was the last time we said that? Lord, you were right when you sent some affliction my way. Lord, when that lion's den came, you were right. Lord, when the fiery furnace came, I had to walk through. You were right. You were right. You didn't leave me how I was. You didn't want me to stay how I was. You sent something my way to draw me closer. The fullness of affliction is you have to have a balance. Our God has a balance. We know that he wants to give blessings and he'll give afflictions. I believe Paul would say amen on this sermon tonight. You see what brought the prodigal back home, friend? It was not the riches of the father, the blessings of the father. No, it was the famine in the land. It was the affliction in the far country that brought him back. Sometimes God allows the world to become bitter to us so he might become sweet to us. There's times in life where we got it too good. There's times in life we don't need anything. There's times, oh God help me. There's times in life where I don't have

0: Oh, I've got all I need, but it's in His love, in His care, that when I'm farther away from Him, He may send something my way and say, I'm going to draw you back. And the only way to get you closer to me is through the affliction. Isn't that amazing? God loves you that much? Wow. That's a wonderful thing. God says, now they're, I'm not going to leave them where they are. I love them too much. I got to get them back. I got to draw them back to me. And it may send something your way. Sometimes the world needs to become bitter, but so that He can become sweeter. Now we find favor in 76. Look at your Bible. We're going quick. Let, I pray thee, thy merciful kindness be for my comfort according to thy word unto thy servant. No doubt here we find that it's a plea of comfort. He now pleads for comfort. Watch your Bible, this will help you. It's amazing to me as I read that verse I just read about comfort. It comes right after the verse we just read. Did you see the way it's put in your Bible? Don't just read over Scripture. Look at it. Look at it. It's a wonderful thing. You look at this now. Watch it now. How many of you talk about affliction, what God has to do to draw us back, and now He cries for comfort. Watch this. Give me your attention, please, young people. Watch this. It's amazing to me how many of you have ever been corrected. Well, let me put it this way. How many of you have ever corrected or disciplined your child? Then the next word you will say, now come here, give me a hug. That's where it come from. David said, I've been afflicted. I went away, I've been afflicted. Now he says, oh, I need some comfort now. The good parent, you will tell the kid what they did wrong. You have to discipline that child. But I think a good parent would say, now come here now. I'm going to show you I love you. I did it because I loved you. It gave a little bit of comfort. I'm telling you that's somehow where the Lord is. He may afflict you, but He's not pushing you off, friend. He said, now come here. I did that because I love you. I did that because I don't want you to go farther away. I want to give you some comfort now. Come here. I love you. That's how we are with our children. We are certainly that way. We love them. We discipline them because we love them. We show them what they've done wrong, but we don't turn them away. We're there to hold them close to us. That's amazing to me where that's placed. You tried to comfort them. How many has done that? I've had my dad and mom, and I've tried it. Honey, my dad and mom, she spanked me sometimes, and I've never done wrong. I don't know why they spanked me when I was a child. But when I would do wrong, I'd get disciplined. There was no 1, 2, 3 count, get in the corner, count to 15, 16. I didn't even know how to count to 3. Can I get a witness? It was none of that. It was they showed me I'd done wrong, explained to them why, then there's discipline there. And that took place. And I remember, and I took that phrase to my kids too. I said, now this is going to hurt you. My parents would say, this is going to hurt me more than it does you. I said, well, don't do it. Let's save us both some ache and pain. Let's just don't do it then. If it's going to hurt you like it hurts me, let's just not do it. We don't want to have pain. I would do that because I love them, discipline those children. And we would not leave. My wife would tell you, we'd hug each other. We'd weep on one another. I'd weep on my son. My son would weep with me, with Haley. Because we love them just that much. I see the way you were going. You weren't going the right way. You was going away from us. And we needed to intervene, honey, but just because we loved you so much and we care for you. Isn't that how wonderful how our God is to us? So that's where David is now, it seems. Yes, he says he's afflicted me. I've been afflicted, but after that, He says, God gave me a hug. I've done wrong, but God did it because he loved me. I've walked away, I veered away, but God brought me back in whatever way was possible. And God loved me through it all. Is there anyone here tonight and say, thank God, I'm enough spiritually mature that I can say, yes, I've gone away, but thank God, my loving God loved me so much that he used the cords of love and drew me back to him. In whatever way was possible that he knew would get my attention. So the psalmist says, he did it because he loved me. And now I need some comfort. The psalmist, I notice here, he's not asking for the problem to go away. He is asking for the comfort and the strength to walk through it. The psalmist now tonight didn't wait for his circumstances to change. No. For that comfort, he needed to feel comforted now. He reminds us tonight, simply, church, God's word can stand on in the middle of whatever you may face. Look at the faith, 77. Let thy tender mercies come unto me that I may live, for thy law is my delight. It seems to me now, he is so pressed by affliction and spiritual dryness in his life that here he feels as though he is about to die. He's at death's door. You see the phrase? That I may live. There are a lot of people that feels dead even while they are living. He now prays that the tender mercies to come. He now acknowledges he is too weak, friend, to move forward. Look what he says. I can't get there. But he says, come unto me. You see the wording? Come unto me. He is not looking for relief. He is looking for restoration. Hear me, tabernacle. It may feel like the afflictions may bring you to death's door, and sometimes it does. But the tender mercies of God unlocks, I love this, unlocks the door back to life. Glory to God. So that mercy can meet you, ladies and gentlemen, in your hour of need. Mercy doesn't ask, how did you get there? Oh, no. Mercy asks, how can I help you now? Can I say that again? Mercy doesn't come and kick you and say, what's your problem? How did you get? Oh, no. Mercy comes by and says, hey, how can I help you now? It's that arm that reaches down in the pit and pulls you up. When you cannot get up, is there anybody in the house can lift up glad hands and say, thank be to God. I thank God for mercy. The mercies of God. Whew. Thank God. It's the hand that reaches. When I cannot reach up, it reaches down. The mercies of God. Now, mercy gives you, I love this, exactly what you need. In the very moment you need it. 78, watch your Bible, simple tonight. Let the proud, watch him. Let the proud be ashamed, for they dealt previously with me, watch this, without a cause. But I will get mad. But I will get back. But I will get back on them on social media. Y'all still here? But I will meditate in thy precepts. Wow. Did you get what just happened here? The psalmist is now facing a specific kind of affliction here, social and spiritual. Notice the phrasing, without a cause. They're against me, talking about me without a cause. That is the sting of what he is now going through. It wasn't because he did anything wrong here in the text, Brother Robbie. That wasn't it. It was just from the behavior of those proud, of those against his walk with the Lord, without a cause. He said, they're coming against me without a cause. He mentions here, it's the proud. It's the proud, those that doesn't want to believe in the Lord, those that are against what I'm doing, he is not praying for revenge. No, he is praying for God's justice. In other words, now he has laid his hands off, taken his hands off the courtroom and gave it over to the Lord. And may I say, you don't have to defend your own reputation when you are walking in the middle of God's will. The prayer will be dealt with. God is the God of justice. Notice the hinge. There's a hinge in this verse. Have you seen it? While the world is attacking him, watch it, watch it. While they are against him, the psalmist now makes a choice. But the king has got a choice to make now. Get angry, get bitter, get back, tell his side. Call everybody. Let them know what he thinks. He's got a decision now to make. They're treating him wrong without a cause. He doesn't spend all this time on what the enemy said or how to get even. He now turns his back to the gossip and his face towards the word. Oh, God, you missed that. Lord, help us now. They're gossiping. They're running him down. They're speaking lies. They're treating him wrong. And he hasn't done anything to deserve that. He says, I hear what they're saying. I know how they're acting. I hear about it. It's all over Greenville. Down at Walmart. Hear about what they're saying about me. But what I'm going to do, I'm just going to get in the Word. I'm just going to get in the Word. I'm going to let God handle them. I'm going to let God handle all that. I'm going to just stay in the Word. I will meditate in thy precepts. Wow. What does meditating on the Word during an attack do for you? Can I give you two things it does? Number one, I love this. It stabilizes your mind. When people lie about you, the Word reminds you of who you are in Jesus Christ. You get in the Word. Leave them alone. Get off the phone. Get off social media. Get in the Word. Tells you who you are. Number two, it starves the conflict. It starves the conflict. If you spend all day thinking about your critics, they win. But if you spend your day thinking about the Word, you win. You give them all that time in your mind, all that time thinking and thinking of how they've done you, how they treated you. They're winning, friend. But you turn a deaf ear to that and get in the Word of God, and then you can win. You win. Thank God. Don't let the pride become, their pride become your poison. Your peace should not depend on their approval, friend. You should not. Just stay in the Word. Verse 79. Watch it. I find fellowship here. Let those that fear thee turn unto me, and those that have known thy testimonies. Here is the company that you and I should keep. You want to know who to be around? The Bible tells you who to be around. This is Christian fellowship. Those that fear the Lord. You see that? It's there. That's the fellowship. He has been persecuted by the proud. He has been mocked by the proud. And he realizes he needs to be around God's fearing people now. He said, that's my crowd. That's my crowd. The crowd that fears God, that's my crowd. It's not the prideful crowd. It's not the boasting crowd. It's not the wicked crowd. It's not the worldly crowd. But my crowd is those that fear God. I want to say tonight, I'm glad to say this is my crowd. Thank God for God's people. No complaints with God's people. This is my crowd. This is God-fearing people. That's who I want to be around. Psalmist said, all that's going on in this world, I need to be around God's people. I need to be around people that fears God and loves His word, His precept, His commandments. I need to be around those people. We see what we all know to be true in this world right here in the text. When you walk through trials and the fires of affliction, we often feel all alone. May I say this? He is now praying to God that God would direct other believers toward Him. Why? So they can now be encouraged. Hear me. You're a child of God here. Hear me well. Some believe that. They'll never believe what I'm fixing to say. If you're a child of God, you were never meant to be on an island by yourself.
1: That's right. That's right.
0: You need God's people. You need to be around God's people. You're not that strong. I said this the other day, you're not. I need to be around God. When I feel lonely, when I feel like they're coming at me, when the world's coming, when issues come, I don't want to get out of church. Man, I want to get in church. I want to be there Sunday morning, Sunday night, and Wednesday night. I need something from the Word of God. Aren't you glad, ladies and gentlemen, you're not the only one here.

0: through that, then I can do the same thing. I'll serve the same God. So we encourage one another. We encourage one another with what we've been through. Psalmist says, I want them to be encouraged with me. So would you say tonight that other brothers and sisters are encouraged with you? Have you made it through some afflictions? Would you say that tonight? I'm telling you, we need one another, that we need the company of the faithful. True fellowship is not based on hobbies. It's not based on politics or sports. It is based on a shared love for our Lord. That's your people. That's my people. It seems you can't trust. You can. It seems you can trust a person that fears the Lord. You find somebody that really fears the Lord, that's a person you pretty much can trust, because they fear God and all that they do in life. Isn't that good? That's my company. Final verse, verse 80. Let my heart be sound in thy statutes, that I be not ashamed. Hammett would say tonight, we spend much of our time and energy polishing the outside. We all do. We all do. Our reputation, our social media, our church face. Are you with me? While inside, it's often overlooked. The psalmist knows better now. He's been down the road a block or two. He says, just not all about what they're seeing. But this thing's a little bit deeper. It's on the inside of me. He says, here, look at a sound heart. He said, I need a sound heart. I can just only put on a show for so long. I can only wear the mask for so long. I can only keep going and fake it till I make it for so long. But there's going to come a time I'm going to drop the mask. There's going to come a time I'm just too weak to keep it up. And I need to know that I can have a sound heart. He said, this thing's deeper. It's deeper. Sound heart means being whole, being entire, being healthy. When you have a sound heart, you are not living by your feet, your directions. No, I find you are living by what God said. That's exactly what the psalmist is telling us tonight. In other words, when you have a sound heart, you will be the same person in the dark as you are in the light. The same person when you got a sound heart. I wonder tonight, I want to get through this quick. You're tired. You've been out running all day, but I want to give you this tonight. I wonder tonight, you've been through affliction, and the devil will tell you that God's hating you, God's against you, but no. It means that God loves you so much that he wants to draw you closer to him. Are you there tonight? Or maybe their enemy is turning on you. They're talking about you without a cause. What you need to do is turn your back on all of that. As a psalmist, just get in the Word. Just starve all that conflict. Just get in the Word. Leave it alone. God will handle that. Now, you be honest now. It's true. You and I can get into those predicaments, hearing this, hearing that, doing this to us, and, man, we want to get back. Boy, we want to say that. You want to tell them the God's honest truth. You want to know really what happened? Well, let me tell you exactly, and I can show you some proof. You really want to do that. The Holy Spirit says, shh, you don't want to do that. He'll fight your battles. God will fight your battles. You'll stay with the Holy Spirit. Just get in that Word. Get in that Word. You say, preacher, I've had someone come to me just the other day saying, preacher, I read that Bible, but it's hard for me to attain any of it. It's hard for me to just remember any of that, any of what I've read. I said, I understand sometimes. We'll just read a little bit shorter, get you a verse and run through the day. But they said, but preacher, I want to remember all I read. I said, that's good. But he said, but I can't remember that. I said, let me tell you what you're doing. You ever had a bucket with holes in it? and you keep pouring water in that bucket, water keeps coming out. You can't hold that water in that bucket. You know what it's doing? It's keeping the bucket clean. It's keeping inside that bucket clean. You just constantly keep that word, put that word in you. You may not remember it all, but it's keeping the bucket clean. It's keeping it clean. It's keeping it clean. You can't recall every word you've read, but it's keeping it clean. Keeping it clean. The psalmist says, I see it. I hear what they're doing, but I'm not going to be bothered by that. I'm just going to go ahead and trust his word tonight. Isn't that good? Where are you tonight, church? Where are you? Are you the same? Do you have that sound heart? Must it be preached on the sound? I wish I had time. We may come back to this, circle back to it. Just a sound heart. You may be here tonight, church. Musicians are coming. You may be here tonight. And maybe there are. You may say, I'm right there with the psalmist. I feel like I'm the psalmist now. The gossip, the talk, the going on, the enemy, those looking to see me fall, trip me up. And it seemed like without a cause, I've done nothing but love them and cared for them. You may need to just go ahead and turn from all that and get in this word and say, Lord, help me now. Help me not the flesh rise up. Help me get around these altars where I am and pray that God would help you. You don't want to ruin your reputation. You don't want to ruin your testimony. Does that make sense, church? Would you please stand tonight? Would you please stand? You've been wonderful listeners in this quick thought. Please stand. We're singing. Altars are open. Some are praying where they are. You can come or pray right where you are.
1: Just when I need him, Jesus is near. Just when I falter, yes. Just when I fear.
0: Any affliction tonight?

0: Brother Stephen's coming. Look this way for finished praying. We'll give a few prayer requests tonight. You can be dismissed. I wanted to be quick tonight. You have been with family all day. I just appreciate you being here tonight, Brother Stephens.
1: Give you a note. Dr. Wallace handed me before service his daughter Gina Boyd has been in the ER all day having some issues, and you pray that the Lord will help the doctors and technician to clear that up where she can be back at home and get better. Continue to pray for James Simpson. He was here this morning. He's not here tonight, not feeling well tonight, but he was here this morning. It was good to see him. Yes. And he came through five bypass heart surgery here a few weeks ago.
0: Yes.
1: And he's doing better. You continue to pray for him. Pray for Ms. Stoudemire at home recovering from back surgery last week. And then again, pray for Toby Moody. She still has some issues going on. And she's at home recovering from recent heart surgery as well. God bless you.
0: Wonderful. Thank you for being here tonight. God bless you. Love you. Had a wonderful time this morning. Great crowd and some good thoughts. I thank the Word of God. Great singing. And we're so thankful for you being here again tonight. Hope you can go home and get some rest. And if you need anything, let us know. But remember, I guess our next going ons here will be Tuesday night, spring concert. Come on in. 7 o'clock. Is that right? 7 o'clock. You'll be here for that if you can. All right? Brother Brian's coming on. Give us a course here. And we'll be dismissed. God love you. I love you. We'll see you on Wednesday night, all right?

0: you. God bless you. Have a good night. Happy Mother's Day.
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And we're playing some sacred sounds right now that will take us up to the top of the hour. It is now 12 minutes before the hour of 8 o'clock, and you're listening to WTBI Radio 91.5 on your FM dial and on the World Wide Web at WTBI.org. I'm Brother John Henry Watts. It is so good to be with you for a few hours tonight on this Sunday, May 10th. And just before the sacred sounds, we had some music from Tabernacle from a little bit after 7 o'clock until 7:45. Right now, before we continue playing the good music, we want to say a very special thank you here at WTBI Radio to our Share-a-thon Day partners for today, Tim and Tina Howard of Woodruff, South Carolina. 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Now, coming up at the top of the hour, 8 o'clock, we will bring you a full one-hour broadcast called the Gospel Light Hour. That's a ministry of the Gospel Light Baptist Church in Walkertown, North Carolina. And then at 9 o'clock, another full one-hour broadcast called The Voice of Freedom, a ministry of the Freedom Baptist Church in Rural Hall, North Carolina. And then at 10 o'clock, we'll have the news from the SRN Network and some good music after that. And that's a look at what's coming up over the next couple of hours. Now, we also appreciate those of you who tuned in to the Tabernacle Hour. And that was from 6 o'clock until just after 7, the Sunday evening worship service live from the campus of Tabernacle Baptist Church. And we brought you the service in its entirety as usual. The Tabernacle Hour comes your way three times a week here on WTBI Radio, Sunday morning beginning at 11 o'clock, Sunday evening, of course, beginning at 6, and then Wednesday evening beginning at 7. We also want to let you know that our preacher tonight for the Tabernacle Hour during the Tabernacle service was our church pastor, Dr. Doug Benton. Now, taking us up to the top of the hour, we'll hear the Smith Trio, Since I Met the Master, but right now let's hear the Sacred Anthems Quartet, Tell Someone About Jesus.